let's just love him right now all across this room. We love you, Lord. 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

Hi, this is Cheryl. I dearly love listening to Oasis Radio in Tulsa. It's anointed. Brother David Ingalls is anointed. The prophecy spoken over him years ago said that a new anointing would flow out from him, and those who believed and received that anointing would be healed in their bodies, harmony would come to their homes, financial needs would be met, the yoke of bondage would be broken because it's the anointing that breaks the yoke. So I realized that I need to be under the umbrella of this anointing because I want my life to be a manifestation of health, blessing, and victory. So I'm keeping my spirit renewed and strengthened by listening to this Anointed Oasis Network.

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1: We serve a mighty God, and we can trust Him. 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You don't have to be afraid. Some of you need the Lord to touch you fresh and new. You need to give Him your life and let Him give you His wonderful presence, His peace, His joy, His anointing.

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You're just and you're true. In your presence is the fullness of joy. I love to come into your presence, Lord God.

Trust in the Lord and do good. So shalt thou dwell in the land, and verily thou shalt be fed. Delight thyself also in the Lord, and he shall give thee the desires of thine heart. Commit thy way unto the Lord. Trust also in him, and he shall bring it to pass. Psalm 37:3-5.

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Every now and then we all get a little cold.

Christ hath redeemed us from the curse of the law, being made a curse for us. For it is written, Cursed is every one that hangeth on a tree, that the blessings of Abraham might come on the Gentiles through Jesus Christ, that we might receive the promise of the Spirit through faith.

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James 1:19, "Wherefore, my beloved brethren, let every man be swift to hear, slow to speak, slow to wrath."

These things I have spoken to you while being present with you. But the Helper, the Holy Spirit, whom the Father will send in my name, he will teach you all things and bring to your remembrance all things that I said to you.

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And this commandment we have from him, that he who loves God must love his brother also. 1 John 4:21.

Be not afraid of sudden fear, neither of the destruction of the wicked when it cometh, for the Lord shall be thy confidence, and shall keep thy foot from being taken.

I'm Glenda Bishop of Okmulgee, Oklahoma, and I am so proud to know about Oasis Network, and God has given me a little jingle that I want to pass along to you that explains exactly how I feel about Oasis Network. The heart prints of Jesus are heard everywhere when Oasis Network fills the air. Our Oasis of Love changes life forever and sets the captives free. Not for just a day, a week, a year, but for all eternity. There's preaching, teaching, prophecy, and songs of joy and praise. And there are times it'll put my feet to dancing as God's heavenly music plays. I thank God for his obedient servants of love. And don't you know, he's up there cheering you on from his throne room up above.

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1: The Lord spoke to me and told me some things. He said, you'll begin to write with a new anointing. And through the music and through the singing as you minister forth, my anointing will flow out from you. Those who believe that and receive that anointing will be healed in their body. Financial need will be met. Harmony will come to the home. The yoke of bondage will be broken because it's the anointing that breaks the yoke. I'm David Engels, and this is the Hour of Anointing.

0: You're listening to the Hour of Anointing, and I'm David Ingalls. We're in Romans chapter 1 on this broadcast, Romans 1 verses 16 and 17. For I am not ashamed of the gospel of Christ, for it is the power of God unto salvation to everyone that believeth, to the Jew first and also to the Greek. For therein is the righteousness of God revealed from faith to faith, as it is written, the just shall live by faith. Now we're turning to Romans 10 and verses, we'll begin at the first verse of Romans 10. Brethren, my heart's desire and prayer to God for Israel is that they might be saved. For I bear them record that they have a zeal of God, but not according to knowledge. For they being ignorant of God's righteousness and going about to establish their own righteousness, have not submitted themselves unto the righteousness of God. For Christ is the end of the law for righteousness to everyone that believeth. For Moses describeth the righteousness which is of the law, that the man which doeth those things shall live by them. But the righteousness which is of faith speaketh on this wise, say not in thine heart, who shall ascend into heaven, that is to bring Christ down from above, or who shall descend into the deep, that is to bring up Christ again from the dead. But what saith it? Now, Paul is writing to everybody here, but of course specifically at this point to those at Rome. And he says, but what saith it? And he's referring to Deuteronomy chapter 30, verses 11 through 14. The word is nigh thee, that's Old English for near you. The word is nigh thee, even in thy mouth and in thy heart, that is the word of faith which we preach. That if thou shalt confess with thy mouth the Lord Jesus, or we could say the Lordship of Jesus, and shalt believe in thine heart that God hath raised him, that is Jesus, from the dead, thou shalt be saved. And this next verse tells us how we get righteousness. We don't get righteousness, as explained earlier here, Paul is writing, and he said, my heart's desire that Israel would be saved. He said, they've gone about to establish their own righteousness, and they have not submitted themselves unto the righteousness of God. Of course, Jesus is our righteousness, and of course, they hadn't submitted themselves to Jesus. And we have folks today, even though they do know Christ as the Lord of their life, and people are saved, some still go around to establish their own righteousness through conduct. And yet at the same time, we'll never be any more righteous than we are the very moment we receive Jesus Christ as our Lord. This puts us in right standing with God, or we become the righteousness of God in Christ. Verse 10 of Romans 10, we read it now, for with the heart man believeth unto righteousness, and with the mouth confession is made unto salvation. For the Scripture saith, whosoever believeth on him shall not be ashamed. For there is no difference between the Jew and the Greek. In other words, the Jew and the Greek would both come to God in the same way. For the same Lord over all is rich unto all that call upon him. For whosoever, whether it be Jew or Greek or Gentile, whoever that it might be, for whosoever shall call upon the name of the Lord shall be saved. How then shall they call on him in whom they have not believed? And how shall they believe in him of whom they have not heard? And how shall they hear without a preacher? And how shall they preach except they be sent? As it is written, how beautiful are the feet of them that preach the gospel of peace and bring glad tidings of good things. Of course, that's out of Isaiah 61 there. Isaiah, I believe it's 61. We'll look it up in just a moment here. How beautiful upon the mountains are those who bring the good news that Jesus Christ is Lord to the glory of God the Father. That we bring the news to people that man, your sins are forgiven. Come and be reconciled unto God. Receive Jesus as the Lord of your life. 2 Corinthians 5 and 21. For he hath made him to be sin for us. That is, God made Jesus sin for us. Who knew no sin? Jesus didn't know any sin. That we might be made the righteousness of God in him. Verse 17 in 2 Corinthians 5. Therefore, if any man be in Christ, he is a new creature. Old things are passed away, and behold, all things are become new. Praise God. We become the righteousness of God in Christ as we receive Jesus Christ as the Lord of our very life. Is Jesus the Lord of your life today? Well, then you're in right standing with God. You are the righteousness of God in Christ, a brand new creation in Him. You can now approach the presence of God with no condemnation of sin. We're turning to Isaiah chapter 52, and that's where we want to turn to. We said Isaiah 61 a while ago, but it's 52. And verse 7, how beautiful upon the mountains are the feet of him that bringeth good tidings, that publisheth peace, that bringeth good tidings of good, that publisheth salvation, that saith unto Zion, thy God reigneth. Thy watchmen shall lift up the voice, with the voice together shall they sing, for they shall see eye to eye when the Lord shall bring again Zion. Romans 1 and verses 16 and 17, for I am not ashamed of the gospel of Christ, for it is the power of God. See, there's power in this word. This is the power of God released through this word. It's the power of God unto salvation to everyone that believeth. Not just to one particular group or one peculiar group. No, to everyone that believeth, whosoever will. To the Jew first and also to the Greek. For therein, that is in this word, therein is the righteousness of God revealed. So I believe that people are receiving a revelation today that you are the right standing of God in Christ Jesus. You're the righteousness of God in Christ. We're not going about to establish our own righteousness as these did in Romans chapter 10. We read about those, it says, they being ignorant of God's righteousness, talking about those of Israel. They were going about to establish their own righteousness. They've not submitted themselves unto the righteousness of God. For Christ is the end of the law for righteousness to everyone that believeth. And thank God we are, because of Jesus, and we've embraced him. We are the righteousness of God in Christ. So lift up your head and speak to your God and give him praise and give him glory all day long.
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2: 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I Sure Love You, and many, many more. 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
3: The others of Hebrews 11, verse 37. They were stoned, they were sawn asunder, they were tempted, they were slain by the sword, they wandered about in sheepskin, goatskins, being destitute, afflicted, tormented, of whom the world was not worthy. They wandered in deserts, in mountains, in dens, in caves of the earth. All these, having obtained a good report through faith, received not the promise, God having provided some better thing for us, that they without us should not be made perfect. Now see, when people identify with the others of Hebrews 11, why don't they go ahead and identify with verse 40, that God has provided better things for us. We don't have to suffer those things. I mean, if it was necessary for the gospel's sake, we should be willing to do that. And in some places in the world today, they do suffer some of these things. But still yet, I'm convinced under this new covenant from what the Bible says, God has made a way of escape. Now, either they didn't find it or they didn't take it when they found it. The Apostle Paul, for instance, he didn't take a way of escape. Do you remember when the Apostle Paul kept going to the Jews and kept getting him in trouble? And I mean, he really got in some problems. Well, God told him to go to the Gentiles. But he kept going back to the Jews. And every time he went back to the Jews, he'd get stoned, get in trouble. But God sent him to the Gentiles. Now see, he was going beyond his call of duty. It was not his requirement to go to the Jews. It was to the Gentiles that he sent him. But he kept going back to the Jews. Now, I'm not criticizing Paul for that. I'm just pointing out something to you. Because there's some people sometimes that'll do things that'll get themselves persecuted. And sometimes people just do things for the sake of getting persecuted so they can feel real religious about it. But now let me point out something else to you about Paul. On one occasion, he was let down the wall in a basket. You remember that? Wasn't it in Damascus? That they surrounded the city with a garrison to catch Paul, and they let him down the wall in a basket so he could escape. God made a way of escape for Paul. And he took it. Thank God he took it. But yet, in the 21st chapter of the book of Acts, you find that the Apostle Paul was there preaching one night, and Agabus the prophet had come to listen to him. He was on his way to Jerusalem, and Agabus took Paul's belt or girdle, and he bound his hands with them. And he said, "Thus saith the Holy Ghost." Now what's he doing? He's telling Paul what the Holy Ghost is saying about him going to Jerusalem. He said, "Thus saith the Holy Ghost, so shall it be done to the man that owns this girdle if he goes to Jerusalem." Paul said, "That doesn't move me." He said, "I'm going anyway." Now do you see some of the problems that Paul got into? God made a way of escape. He sent a prophet of God down there to tell Paul, "Paul, if you go to Jerusalem, you're going to get bound." Of course, Paul didn't understand all that he said. He thought that it was just the men that was going to bind him, but it was the religious tradition that got him bound down there. That he went in there and started compromising the word, and he even made a vow and did some things that was not under the new covenant. It was under the old covenant. Got him in a heap of trouble, ended up getting bound just like the Holy Ghost said. Now, somebody said, "Well, did he miss God?" Well, it sure appears that he did. Now, I'll not judge that, but let's say this. At least he went beyond the call of duty. God didn't require him to go there. God told him what was going to happen. Now, see, this will explain to you why some of the things happened under the old covenant and the new covenant, because some of these people had a way of escape, but they didn't take it. Paul did not take the way of escape. Now, he did when he was let down the wall in a basket. He took the way of escape that God revealed there. But right here, on the other hand, then, he stood there while the prophet of God told him, "Paul, you're going to get bound when you go to Jerusalem." Now, see, maybe it was that Paul said, "Well, this is too important. I just believe that I need to do this, so I'm just going to do it anyway. I know I'm going to get bound, but there's going to be some good come out of it. And don't you go off and say that I said that Paul was absolutely wrong when he did that. I didn't say that. I just don't know. I know one thing, that the prophet of God showed him what was going to happen. And he went anyway. Now see, when we know something's going to happen, we've got a way of escape, but we don't take it. Then don't blame that on God. Now, if we understand these things, it'll help us in all the other things of life, see, to understand the scriptures here, that now we have an intercessor. So don't try to identify just with the others of Hebrews 11. Go through your Bible and mark the scriptures that identify with victory and being victorious. You can take a person's Bible and just thumb through it and look at the scriptures that they have underlined. And you can tell where they are. You can locate them. Because if they're having pity parties, if they think they're another Job, if they think they're the others of Hebrews 11, they'll have all the suffering scriptures underlined. And they'll have them underlined in red, arrows pointing to them. But you take a person that has faith in the Word of God and the power of His might to deliver them, and that God will make a way of escape in every situation that they face, they'll have all of the faith scriptures underlined, where through faith they subdued kingdoms, wrought righteousness, escaped the edge of the sword. And all of these things will be underlined. Now that tells you a lot about the individual and how they're thinking. Because you see, when we think wrong, we believe wrong. Then when we believe wrong, we end up acting wrong. And we don't do the things that the Bible says to do sometimes. See, we're going to have to act on God's Word. Now, I think one of the most common mistakes that people make is the fact that they try to relate to the things that happened under the old covenant for their life. No, you're living under the new covenant. Right here in verse 40 of Hebrews 11th chapter says, God having provided some better things for us, He's provided a better covenant for us. See, the old covenant was not as good as the new covenant. The Bible said God found fault with it. Solomon found fault with it. He said under this old covenant, said you'd be better off dead than alive. In fact, he said you'd be better off if you had never been born than to even been born and died under the old covenant. Because I'll tell you, there was some problems under that covenant. And God, seeing that it was not perfect, and He changed it. Now, I know that we get criticized sometimes. And people say, well, you must think that you have more faith than the patriarchs had. Well, now let's think about that for just a minute. Why wouldn't we have more faith than the people under the old covenant when the old covenant did not have the promises that we have under the new covenant? Not one place in the old covenant says, resist the devil and he will flee from you. Not one place under the old covenant that says, take the name of Jesus and cast out demons. Not one place. You see, there was no power on the side of those that were oppressed. The only ability they had to escape those things was stay under that covenant of promise, stay under the umbrella of protection. And when they did, then they were under God's protection. But once they got outside of that, they got out here under the curses, and the curses consumed them. But thank God. Galatians 3:13 says, Christ has redeemed us from the curse of the law, being made a curse for us, that the blessing of Abraham might come on the Gentiles through Jesus Christ. Well, thank God we're the seed of Abraham. The blessings of God are ours. See, He redeemed us from the curse. He didn't redeem us from the blessing. He redeemed us from the curse. We're redeemed from the curse. So we're not under the old covenant. See, you get on over to Galatians 3:29, and he says, if ye be Christ, then are ye Abraham's seed and heirs according to the promise. What promise? The promise God made to Abraham. In Romans, the 4th chapter, it records it that the promise to Abraham and his seed that he would be heir of the world was not to Abraham and his seed through the law, but through the righteousness of faith. And then Paul said, the righteousness which is of faith says, the word is nigh me, even in my mouth and in my heart. That is the word of faith which we preach. So what are we saying? We're saying that Surely you should have, and I should have, and every believer should have more faith under the new covenant than any of the people under the old covenant had. Because they did not have the promises. See, you couldn't have faith to believe God for deliverance when there was not a promise of deliverance. The only promise of deliverance was if you stayed under that law and kept the law, and there's not any of them kept the law. The curses came, but thank God we are redeemed from the curse. I tell you what, I'm about ready to shout again. We're redeemed from the curse of the law. So don't identify with the things under the old covenant. We're under the new covenant. The new covenant's better than the old covenant. Thank God for the patriarchs that suffered those things. Some of them went beyond what they had to suffer so we wouldn't have to suffer, so they could get the gospel to us. But let's walk in the light of what we have. Faith cometh by hearing, and hearing by the word of God. So if you hear God's word, the word of promise, you can have faith for it. They didn't even have the word of promise that we have, so they couldn't have faith for it. Certainly we have more faith than they had because we have better promises. In the next session, we're going to take some individual scriptures in the Bible and going to share some of those things, how they've been misunderstood, and we're going to give some light to them in the light of the scriptures, and they'll set you free when you get the knowledge of it.
4: God bless you. I do appreciate you joining us for the Concepts of Faith broadcast. We're talking about all this week now, rightly dividing the word of truth. This is the second week, but our CD offer this week will be number 7217. That's 7217. The others of Hebrews 11. Two CDs for $15 plus $4 postage and handling, a total of $19. The others of Hebrews 11. You notice it talks about in Hebrews 11, it's the great hall of faith, we call it, the hall of faith chapter. Faith is the substance of things hoped for, the evidence of things not seen. It talks about Enoch. It talks about Abel, the faith that Abel had. And it says, without faith it's impossible to please God. For he that cometh to God must believe that he is, and that he's the rewarder of them that diligently seek him. By faith Noah, warned of God, saved his household. That was all the righteous in the earth at that time. By faith Abraham journeyed into a foreign country to receive the promise. Through faith Sarah herself received strength to conceive seed. Therefore spring there even of one, and him as good as dead, I'm talking about Abraham and Sarah, so many as the stars of the sky in multitude, and of the sand upon the seashore innumerable. These all died in faith, not having received the promise, but having seen them afar off, and was persuaded of them, embraced them, and confessed that they were strangers and pilgrims in the earth. Now somebody said, see, all these believe God, and they never received the promise. Well, now this is a conditional promise. This is a time for this promise to come about. In Acts the 7th chapter, verse 17, says, when the time of the promise drew nigh, which God had sworn to Abraham, the people grew and multiplied in Egypt. So there was a time element in this. It couldn't have happened in their generation. Somebody's always saying, well, what if you do all this faith stuff and then you die, you know, without receiving the promise? Well, don't try to drag some of the Old Testament stuff over into the New Testament. That's offer number 7217. 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

0: Hello, this is David Ames. 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
3: 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I feel differently, physically, mentally, and spiritually. Until she said, I just pinch myself sometimes and say, is this really me? Well, she said, Brother Hagin, it seems like, I know you can't be born again, but it just seems like that I've been born again. I said, to tell you the real truth about it, sister, you're just now beginning to walk in the light of what you had all the time.
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3: Number two, the second hindrance is a lack of understanding of our place in Christ and Christ's place in our life. I suggest to folks everywhere, for they ask me about studying the Bible, well, there are many ways to study. I'm thoroughly convinced that we need to read the Bible, generally speaking, and gain a general knowledge. But I believe that we need to do some definite studying along certain lines. And I suggest to folks to do this. Go through the New Testament, particularly the epistles, and find the expressions. Take a red pencil and underline them. Take a piece of paper and write the text down. That is, write the entire verse down. What you write down, you can remember better. And you'll find these expressions, such expressions as this: in Christ, in whom, and in him. And you'll find such expressions as that occurs 133 or 134 times in the New Testament. Now, the reason I said 133, 134, I use a couple that doesn't have the expression in Christ, in him, or in whom, but it does infer what we have in him. For instance, I use 1 John 4:4. Said, greater is he that's in you than he that's in the world. That's something that we have because we're Christian, the greater one in us. Praise God. And then the other one I use to make 134 is Colossians 1:13. Speaking of the Father, God said, who hath redeemed us, or who hath delivered us? Now, the previous verse tells us that it was God that planned this, planned a redemption. Jesus carried it out. Who hath delivered us from the power of darkness, from the authority of darkness? He hath delivered us from Satan's dominion, and had translated us into the kingdom of his dear Son. Praise God. And so I use that verse. Now then, if you'll go through the New Testament, some time ago a man who worked for the Shell refinery in Houston, and they were on strike, and so he said to me when I suggested it there in a day service, he began to do it. It wasn't working. And he said to me after a couple of weeks or so, I read through, said, you're exactly right. It's exactly 134 by using those two. Amen. But now listen, just to read them won't help you. But if you'll do this, if when you read these texts about what I am in Christ, in him, in whom, and then we'll begin to confess or to say, this is who I am, this is what I have, you'll find right away life will be different for you. I know I was preaching one place and I suggested this, as I do everywhere. The pastor, I remember, was talking to me about a lady in his church. Now, actually, she was a graduate of one of our very best full gospel Bible schools. And she was not a minister, but she'd studied Christian education, and then after she'd graduated from a full gospel Bible school, she'd went to a Baptist seminary and had received a degree or two in furthering her education, in Christian education. Now, she was a married lady, her husband had a job, and so she did not accept any remuneration, except a little expenses, a little expense money to buy gasoline to carry on some work that she carried on. But she was Christian education director of this church. They ran through, well, between 300 and 400 in Sunday school. And she was Christian educational director, you see, of the church, serving free of charge. I think they gave her about $25 a week for expenses, because she did a lot of visits. In fact, every day was visiting folks. And so I remember this, that this pastor said to me, that's one of the most outstanding Christian women, or workers, man or woman, that I've ever known of in my life. And yet I remember after being in that church for revival a month later, I preached a fellowship meeting on a Monday night in that area. And I remember this lady came to me and said, Brother Hagin, I've been very busy, but I've followed your suggestion. And in this past month, I've found 25 of those scriptures. Now, I've written every single one of them out. I mean, written the entire text, you see, not just the where it's found, but the quotation. And I have begun to confess, or to say to myself and to the devil and to my husband and to my children and anyone else who listen, this is who I am, this is what I have. And do you know, she said, now I've been saved since I was a little girl in a full gospel church and filled with the Holy Ghost. I graduated from such and such a Bible school. Then I went on further and took further education and received degrees. And she said that, and have been working here for 8 years in this church. But did you know that in the last 25 days, just doing what you suggested, that I'm an entirely new and different person? I found out I don't ever worry anymore. In fact, said, I think differently. I act differently. I feel differently, physically, mentally, and spiritually. Until she said, I just pinch myself sometimes and say, is this really me? Well, she said, Brother Hagin, it seems like, I know you can't be born again, but it just seems like that I've been born again. I said, to tell you the real truth about it, sister, you're just now beginning to walk in the light of what you had all the time. Praise the Lord. Now, isn't that strange and yet sad? That a person could be a Christian for so long, and yet the story is true concerning practically everyone. Could have been a Christian so long and really never walked in the light of what they really had. Because, you see, a lack of understanding of what they were in Christ and Christ was or is in their life hindered them and hindered their faith. Just doing that cured her of the worry habit. She said, I never worry anymore. I was such a great one to worry. Yes, friends, it's a sin to worry. Did you know that? Oh, don't shout me down now just because I made a good statement. Praise the Lord. Yes, you know, you can get off on what some folks are doing and preach about it, and people just shout. You know, you could preach about the tobacco habit, and a lot of folks would just shout you down almost. Amen, that's right. But I want to tell you, friends, the worry habit's twice as bad as the tobacco habit. Amen, that's the truth. That's the truth. And a lot of churches I know, they wouldn't even take members in the church that had the tobacco habit, but they got churches full of them that's got the worry habit. And it's the worst one. You see, tobacco will just half kill you, but worry will kill you. Fellow that uses tobacco is just half alive. I mean, if you don't get cancer of the lung or throat and eventually kill him, he's just half alive while he lives because he can't smell. And he can't taste anything, what it really tastes like. And then besides that, he stinks. Amen. That's the truth. And so you see, it's a bad habit. We all know that. But I'll tell you, the worry habit's worse. I'm going to tell you, it was an easy thing for me to get delivered or rid of the tobacco habit, but I'm going to tell you that worry habit, that sin of worrying was the hardest sin for me to ever give up. Now, some of you folks are still sinning. I know you are. I can tell by the look on your face. Come on now. Say amen if you can. If you can't, say oh me. It's all true. No, friends, God don't want us to worry. He wants us to be free from worry. I don't believe he wants us bound by any kind of habit, do you? The Bible tells us how to get free. He said, casting all your care upon him, for he careth for you. 1 Peter 5:7. Praise the Lord. Then number three, third hindrance to faith is a lack of understanding of righteousness. What it is and what it gives holds more people in bondage than perhaps anything else. Now, I never shall forget when I lay on the bed of affliction years ago and I began to see the scriptures on healing and faith. And I came down to the 5th chapter, of course, of James. And he says, the fervent, effectual prayer of a righteous man availeth much. And I looked at that verse of scripture and I thought, oh my, if I was just righteous. If I could ever get to be righteous, God would hear my prayer. But I was acquainted with all my own physical shortcomings and mistakes and failures, and they stood out in front of me. But you know, one day I happened to be reading that a little more closely, and he said Elijah was a man subject to like passions as we are. He gave him as an example of a righteous man of prayer. And something registered on the inside of me, and I said, hey, wait a minute here. If that fellow could be called a righteous man, I could, because he is about like me. In fact, he sort of reminds me of myself. You know, you see him at his high moments, but he had his low moments. He's even wanting to be dead one time. He said, Lord, just let me die. But if he'd wanted to die, all he had to do is just stay put, and Jezebel would have taken his head off. She would accommodate him. He didn't have to worry about that. He didn't want to die any more than you did. You said, I wish I was dead. Amen.
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4: Welcome to the CAPS Chapel Broadcast. My name is Annette CAPS, and I am so glad you have joined me today. And as you listen, I pray that the Word of God will come alive in you, and you will receive a fresh touch of the Holy Spirit in your life.
7: Lord, let the Holy Ghost come on down. Send him on down.
4: Let's look at this next word, appearing. Now, the word appearing, we're going to put, it's on your sheet there, but I want to put it up here because I want you to also see it and everybody on TV or watching to see this. But the word appearing means just what it sounds like, appear, but it also means become visible. And the root word is brightness, gives the idea of brightness. All right. So let's talk about the word appear for just a moment in the normal English language. And I would say, how about conversational language? Because, I mean, there's a word for appear in Spanish. There's a word for appear in Russian. There's a word for appear everywhere. But let's just talk about common conversation, okay? The word appear in common conversation, we might say this. Well, you just appeared out of nowhere, right?
8: Yeah.
4: When you say someone appeared, does that mean you saw them walking across the parking lot? You don't say they appeared. No, you said you saw them walking across the parking lot. But when something just appears, then this is the way you say it. It just appeared out of nowhere, right? Okay, so let's talk about appearances in the Bible. Now, this word, do you remember last week we used this word in six different scriptures? I'm sure you know exactly it was six different scriptures. And which scriptures those were, right? Just kidding you. All right. Six different scriptures. Well, I won't be able to probably find it on here. Let me find it right here. You can look. If I gave you these notes, you'd probably get more out of it, but you probably couldn't read it very well. All right. Six different scriptures that we're talking about the appearing. The word for appearing is epiphania. Epiphania. It looks like the word epiphany. Everybody know what an epiphany is? You know, all of a sudden the light goes off. An epiphany. So, that word is used in six different scriptures, and it only once is it used for the first appearing, and then it's used for the next appearing. And I'm not saying second coming right now. I'm saying the next appearing, because I want to differentiate between this and this.
9: Yeah.
4: Okay, you with me? All right.
8: Yes.
4: Let's talk about the next appearing. It says in 2 Timothy 4:1, the appearing of Jesus, it said, who is to judge the living and the dead by his appearing?
9: Mm. Mm.
4: By his appearing and his kingdom. This indicates there's two judgments at his appearing, and then his kingdom will be one of judgment. Interesting thought. We're not getting on that. 2 Timothy 4:8. It says there, Paul says, a crown of righteousness is laid up for me. The righteous judge will award me and all who love and yearn for his appearing. Okay. Hold on a minute. All those who yearn for his appearing. It didn't say yearn for his coming. Yearn for his appearing. As I studied this and as I was meditating, it just,
8: I just kept fighting my way through this, trying to figure out how I'm going to teach it. And all of a sudden, they're like, this is all about him.
10: Yeah.
11: Hallelujah.
8: We talk about his coming and we emphasize the coming. But it's about him appearing. It's about him appearing. It says he will judge by his kingdom and his appearance, that the righteous judge will award me and all who yearn, love and yearn for his appearing. Do you love and yearn for him to appear to you? Think about it. Do you really? I looked at it and I went, well, yeah, I know Jesus is coming. I didn't get it. Honestly, I didn't get it. Now I'm getting it. 1 Timothy 6:14. He says to Timothy, I solemnly charge you and

0: grace of God has trained us to reject ungodliness and worldly desire, awaiting and looking for the fulfillment of the blessed hope. How many of you got what the blessed hope is from my teaching recently? The blessed hope is what we're talking about today. But listen, he says, even the glorious coming? No, he says, even the glorious appearing of our great God and Savior, Jesus Christ, the appearing of his glory and brightness. And then Colossians 3:4 says, when Christ, who is our life, shall appear, then shall we appear with him in glory. I think I should put that up there. Brightness. We know this stuff in our head.
1: Yeah.
0: But dear God, give us a revelation in our spirit. This is something so huge that we're talking about today. The second coming is not one little thing in a box. Oh, yeah, the second coming, Jesus is coming back. Man, this is what I don't have a word for it. I started to say revolutionize. That didn't even come close to what happens at his appearing. All right, back to my notes. Okay. Epiphania means appear, become visible, brightness. They just appeared out of nowhere is the way we talk about it. So what appearances can we look at to get an idea of what is the appearing of the Lord Jesus Christ, as Paul's talking about? Well, let's go back to the Old Testament. The first appearance we have is in Genesis 12:7, where the Lord appeared to Abraham. It says the Lord appeared to Abraham. And then it says the Lord appeared to Moses in a burning bush. Look at Exodus 3:16. Did it become visible, the burning bush?
1: Yeah.
0: Did God become visible in a form? Was the visibility and the appearance bright?
1: Yeah.
0: It says it was burning. It was like a fire. And he went over to look at it. It was an appearance.
2: So
0: this is what's called a theophany.
1: Yeah.
0: It's an appearance of God.
2: Right.
0: And actually, as you see it, it's an appearance of the Lord Jesus Christ. A Christophany, they've named it. Those are theological terms. This was God appeared.
1: Yes, he did. Yeah.
2: Yes, he did.
0: Can you imagine?
1: No.
0: Yeah. Well, anyway. All right. Then thirdly, we see that angels appear. There appeared to him an angel. There appeared to Mary an angel, Gabriel. There appeared. All through the Old Testament, we see appearances of supernatural beings. God, angels, all right? And then do we have any of that in the New Testament? Well, let's just start with the Apostle Paul, who was called Saul on the road to Damascus. He had a personal encounter of the third kind. Now, y'all don't even know what that is. Y'all are too young to know what a personal encounter of the third kind is. Okay. He had a personal encounter with the Lord Jesus Christ. And what was it like? Did he see a burning bush? No, he didn't see a burning bush, but the brightness and the glory of the visible Christ, the pre-existent one,
2: yeah,
0: caused him to fall off of his donkey and become blind because of the brightness of his glory. That's the one we serve. We get Sunday school ideas about Jesus, and it's all great. We need to talk about Jesus' humanity, about him healing the sick, about him taking children on his lap, about him touching and healing people. But I've got news for you. There's another side of the appearing of our Lord and Savior Jesus Christ, and it says it is fire, brightness, and glory, because he is the pre-existent one, the first and the last, the ever-living.
1: Yes. Hallelujah.

0: Yes. Hallelujah. So Jesus appeared to Paul as a brilliant light on the road to Damascus. All right. Now there's a secondary word that goes with this description of appearances. And it is, I'm going to attempt to pronounce it, phaneroo, but it actually in the Greek would be phanero, something like that. And it means to expose to view, make manifest or visible. Mm-hmm. That's a little bit different from this, isn't it? Mm-hmm. It's a little bit different. So let's see what the differences are used in the scriptures, all right? In Mark chapter 16 and verse 12, it says, he appeared to two of the disciples on the road. Let's use the word manifest there. He appeared. He didn't just appear and they went, woo, a ghost. But it said he appeared and manifest himself in a different form to the two disciples. And so they walked along and talked with him because they just thought he was a person. Well, I trust you have enjoyed our time together today at Capps Chapel. It's important to me to hear from you and know that you are listening on this radio station. 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

0: This is Pastor Tom Arnold welcoming you to the Good News Radio broadcast. Proverbs 18:21 reads, "Death and life are in the power of the tongue." 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
2: You know, when people get married, they say in sickness and in health, for better, for worse. And I tell you, when we go through the storm, we need to commit ourselves to the word, Lord, for better, for worse, up, down, in and out, whatever I'm going through, I'm staying with the word of God. The word will work when nothing else works, correct? I heard somebody say this. If you're walking in love towards somebody, if love doesn't work, don't try anything else. You say, well, wait a minute, Pastor, that doesn't make sense. If love does, because see, it will work. Love never fails. So I'm just going to say to you, if the word doesn't work, don't try anything else, because the word does work. You just got to keep staying there, keep standing on it, and just stay with the word. So what happens whenever you speak the promise? Your faith comes by hearing, and hearing by the word of God. The other thing is your words become weapons. And if you've ever watched a boxer in a boxing match, you'll know when a boxer gets tired, one of the things they quit doing is throwing punches. It just takes effort to throw a punch. I mean, it's just like, wow, I'm tired. You know, I'm just on the defensive mode. I'm not really throwing, landing any blows because that takes a lot of energy. Well, if you've ever gone through a spiritual battle in your life, and if you haven't, hang in there. You will one day. If you've ever gone through a battle in your life, you'll know it's one thing to stand on the word for a week. It's another thing to stand on the word for a month. It's another thing to stand on the word for 6 months. It's another thing to stand on the word for 8 months. And sometimes we're dealing with things that God is working and there are spiritual laws being put into place, but it's not just overnight. It's first the blade, then the ear, then the full kernel on the ear. And you'll know the longer you're in a fight of faith, you can get to the point where you're not really throwing a lot of blows. In fact, you're really not even speaking the word. You're really kind of in an endurance mode. Okay, I just want to encourage you. I want to comfort you and remind you, bring just some consolation in your life. And that is, if you're going through a battle right now, don't get weary in well-doing. Keep speaking the answer. Now, here's another thing that happens when you speak the word. When you speak God's word, you're sowing seeds. That's what the Bible says. The sower went out and he sowed the seed. And then Romans 8:11 says, the seed is the word of God. So there's no ambiguity about that. If you want to know what is the parable of the sower all about, Jesus made it real clear. I mean, I love the parable of the sower because he didn't just give the parable, he explained the parable. And he said, the seed is the word of God. And what's the sower doing? He's sowing the word. He's just putting seeds in the ground. And that's what we do in life is we sow the word and we sow it with our words. We speak the word of God. And we just begin to declare that. And it's not just flippantly, but the word meditate means to mutter. Now you need to read your Bible, but you need to do more than read your Bible. You need to meditate your Bible. In other words, you read it, but after you read it, you need to go back and circle back to two or three scriptures, and you need to begin to speak those and to pray those scriptures and to begin to receive those scriptures in your spirit. For example, if you read Philippians 4:19, just don't read it, but you need to go back and say, now, Lord, I thank you that you are my God and that, Lord, you are supplying all of my need. You say, oh, I think that. I know you think it, but go ahead and say it out of your mouth. Your words are weapons, and you're sowing seeds when you speak the word of God. Now, here's another thought about the word. Your words are setting landmarks. Your words are setting landmarks. Let's just say you know you're going to need a new car. And it doesn't have to be brand new. New to you. Okay. Nice car. I mean, you can have a new car. You can have a nice car. Okay. I'm just saying you need a different car. The time to do that isn't when everything breaks down. If you see in about 18 months from now, we're going to need another car around here. How many will go ahead and start then? Lord, thank you for providing for us the transportation we need. What are you doing? You're sowing some seeds out there. Lord, I thank you, Father, that I can see we need different housing or we need this or we have different payment coming or we've got some financial responsibility. Go ahead 6 months out and start sowing the seed with your word. You know, giving towards that, putting faith on that. Because see, it's seed time and harvest. It's that word seed time harvest. Sometimes there's a little bit of time in there. But what do? Our words are putting landmarks. Your faith is going to keep pace with your words, we say. You'll live up to the standard of your confession. Your faith is not going to register beyond your words. I say this, it's kind of all the same stuff, but I'm just saying it in different ways because sometimes you hear it a little different way and it sticks with you better. So your confession will cause your faith to come. Faith comes by hearing and hearing by the word of God. You hear yourself say it and you just begin to thank God for it ahead of time. And so it's important. Now, another thing that happens whenever you speak the word of God, instead of keeping the problem in the forefront of your mind, you're keeping the answer in the forefront of your mind. Here's the way it's been said. Everybody in the world meditated today. I'm going to say it again. Everybody on planet Earth, they were meditating today. A very small percentage of people on planet Earth were meditating the word of God. See, when you meditate the word, you know what I'm doing? I'm meditating answers. I'm meditating what God said. But whenever I'm worrying, I'm meditating the problem. I'm meditating really, if we knew it, if we could swim all the way back to the source, we'd know it's been the devil piping a bunch of thoughts our way. You know, the devil has that power of suggestion, hath God said. I mean, he just kind of floats them out there, doesn't he? Puts a thought in there. You know, you get a little pain and the devil said, oh yeah. How many know if you got a pain, somebody said, stay away from Dr. Google. Okay, that's the side issue and I'm not even going to charge you off for it. I'm just throwing that one in, okay? So what happens is when you speak the word of God, you keep the answer up here. How many know in marriage, if you just look at your spouse and you get up thinking about everything they do wrong, you know, you're not keeping the answer on your mind, you're keeping the problems on your mind. But then, of course, they woke up thinking the same thing about you. But you know, you just begin to, oh, Lord, thank you. Thank you. He that finds a wife finds a good thing. Two is better than one. You can find the same promises in the Bible. Jesus, thank you, you turn water into wine at a wedding. You're turning the water into wine around here. You know, you can find the same thing and talk that, or you can just destroy, self-destruct by the wrong thoughts. So speaking the word of God, what it'll do is keep your mind renewed. Singing the word of God. You say, well, Pastor, I'm not real vocally talented. Everybody should sing. Not everybody gets a microphone, but everybody should sing, right? Driving down the road, praising God. If you're really spirit-filled, Paul said one of the characteristics of a spirit-filled person is you'll sing and you'll make melody in your heart to the Lord. He said psalms and hymns and spiritual songs. And that is a picture of you spontaneously just worshiping the Lord with song, praising God. So your praise is you speaking the word. And that praise becomes a weapon. It becomes a force. The praise, the high praises of God and a two-edged sword in their hand. Whenever we're speaking the praises of God, it's a beautiful thing. So keep your mind renewed by speaking the word and talking the promise. Don't pray the problem, pray the answer. Somebody I enjoyed listening to as a young minister, Charles Capps, made the statement. He said, one time I was praying, he got down on my knees, and I began to think in my mind, the way I was raised, and tradition that I was raised in, he said, you just get up and tell God all your problems, and that's the end of your praying. Well, it's okay to bring God your problems, but also bring him some answers with his word, right? Put me in remembrance of my word. And he said, I got up and prayed, and this isn't going to work out, Lord, and this isn't working out, God, and neither is that, and we're going under over here. And he said, finally, it was just like the impression came to me, and the Lord said, who said all that? He said, well, the Lord wouldn't have said all that, and that must be the devil's telling me all that. And then he said, the Lord spoke to him, he says, well, I'd appreciate you not quoting the devil during your prayer time. You say, Pastor, does that really matter? Well, here's what I'm saying. Y'all, we can go ahead and just go right into God. Your word says, come boldly to the throne of grace in my time of need. And your word says, if I ask anything in the name of Jesus, you'll do it. You know, there's a lot that we can do. If you want to get the attention of God in prayer, start out by saying, Lord, thank you that your word says this. You know what happens in Acts chapter 4 whenever they were beaten and they were persecuted for preaching the gospel? You look at their prayer, grant unto thy servants that with all boldness we may speak thy word. And they prayed this prayer, but it was all prefaced by they put God in remembrance of his word. They reminded him of the book of Psalms. They began to quote scripture to him. And then they went into their petition. In our storm, we've got to bring those scriptures to God. They become weapons. They become powerful. So, your words set landmarks. Words create a standard. Your faith, it'll set the pace, you know, for your faith. And you just, Lord, I thank you that you said this. I thank you that you're a good God. Oh, we're going to make the devil sweat, right? I mean, he's trying to break us down, but we're just going to keep speaking the word, keep staying with the word. And so you say, Pastor, why do you talk the word? Well, one reason is Romans 4:17. This is how God operates. As it is written, I've made thee the father of many nations. God looked at Abram before he ever had a child they ever conceived, and God said, I've already made you a father of many nations. Will you look up there at that first sentence? See where it says this, as it is written, I have made thee. Made is past tense. In the eyes of God, God told Abram before he ever had a child, 24 years before they ever conceived a child, God said to him, I've already done it. In my mind and in my heart, it's an established fact. I've already made you a father of many nations. Before him whom he believed, even God who quickeneth the dead. And notice what God does. He calls things that be not as though they were. Now, this isn't you running around motor mouthing to everybody at work. You know, the reason why people don't do this scripture is because we've seen the abuse of this scripture. Well, I remember this scripture, which is the word, the Bible's the word of God. But I remember whenever I was about 21, 22, 23 years old, there was a couple guys in my college and career group at church, and they'd got a hold of these scriptures. To my knowledge, he didn't have a car, okay? Or if he had a car, he had barely a car. And he got out with some friends of his, and now he doesn't have any car. First the blade, then the ear, then the full kernel on the ear. Okay, he barely got a blade.
0: Thank you for joining me for today's broadcast. Romans 10:10 reads, for with the heart man believeth unto righteousness, and with the mouth confession is made unto salvation. 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The words we speak precede us in the victories of life.
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6: Hello there. Welcome to Wednesday. Did you know what today is? It's the day to go to the house of the Lord. Hallelujah. It's the day to get a midweek fill up. And if you don't have a Bible study open where you can go, come on over and be with us. Praise Center Ministries, 5672 East Highway 117, Sepulpa, Oklahoma, 74066. I'll say it again. Praise Center Ministries, 5672 East Highway 117, Sepulpa, Oklahoma, 74066. We're just 2.5 miles west of the Glenpool Walmart Supercenter there on 121st Street South, or Sepulpa Road, or Highway 117. It has three names. So come on out, be with us. We would love to have you, because we get in the house of God on Wednesday, and some people don't have church on Wednesday. So come on out and be with us. Even if you're from another church, we will not proselyte you. We will not try to get you to come to our church except for special meetings, if you'd like to get some more of the Word. And we're always there on Wednesdays. I answer Bible questions. We always get into the Word. We study a book of the Bible every verse by verse every Wednesday night. Then we take questions and we just dig it out of God's Word. Why? Because the devil attacks us in areas we don't know anything about. That's what I've been talking about this week. The devil attacks us in areas we don't know anything about. And the enemy wants to stop you and trip you up in areas you have no knowledge. And that's the reason it's so desperately important that you and I pursue, constantly pursue, the knowledge of the holy. I'll read it again for you in Proverbs chapter 9. He said, give into instructions to a wise man, and he'll be yet wiser. Teach a just or a righteous man. Teach him, and he'll increase in learning. Why? His heart's right. Number 10, the fear of the Lord is the beginning of wisdom, and the knowledge of the holy is understanding. I read that years ago, and it just opened up something into my heart that just has always been going in ever since. When I get the knowledge of the holy, what is holy? That's the reason we need holiness back in the church of Jesus Christ today. We've lost the knowledge of holiness, without which no man shall see the Lord. And look at the state of much of the church today. People don't know what's holy and unholy. And that's the reason much of the church, not most of the church, but much of the church today at large is living like the world, because they don't know what is holy. They don't know the Holy One. They don't know His ways. They've been hearing a watered-down version of the gospel and teaching that tickles the ears instead of pricking the heart and challenging that person to come up higher. And these are the reasons, friend, that people are being attacked by the devil like never before. They have no understanding, because they don't know what's holy and what's unholy. And that brings complete and utter confusion into a person's life. And it'll penetrate even into the life of a believer if there are areas that you don't know anything about. So it's very desperately important that you and I get a working knowledge of the Word of God in every area of life. Well, where does that start? First, it's personal relationship between you and God. You need to study the Word of God and find out what a person what it looks like when a person walks with God. Oh, hallelujah. You can go all the way back to Enoch. The Bible said Enoch had this testimony that he pleased the Lord. Hallelujah. He got to know the Lord. He walked with the Lord. He talked with the Lord. He had discussions about the end of days with the Lord. Think about this. Enoch, the seventh man from Adam, got to see the entire history of the earth all the way to the second coming of Jesus at Armageddon. Maybe beyond that, we don't know, but we know that much in the scriptures. For he's the one in the book of Enoch, it's quoted. He said, for the Lord himself shall come with 10,000s of his saints. Hallelujah. In other words, and we're going to come back riding on white horses behind Jesus. We are going to conquer behind the Lord. He won't even need us, but we're going to be there. It says we're coming behind him, riding on white horses, and we're going to literally to judge the world with the wrath of God. We're literally going to fight the Antichrist and destroy his armies, and the blood's going to run 6 feet deep for 200 miles. Listen, when you walk with God, you can find out things. Think about Daniel. He prayed and repented for the nation that was in captivity and prayed and fasted for 21 days. And finally, God's angel broke through the war in the heavens and literally told Daniel everything that would happen, clear out to that same point, to clear out to past the Antichrist being defeated in the new kingdom. Just like he also told Enoch about it, and he told John about it. Listen, you get close to God, you're going to learn something. I mean, it's just such a tragedy and such a shame that so many people, all they want is fire insurance. What do you mean? We want that ticket to heaven again. You know, that terminology that really rubs me the wrong way. It's just so demeans the redemption of mankind. So many people, they're not interested. And those people are the ones that don't have that knowledge of the holy. And those people are the ones the enemy comes in to destroy them because of their lack of knowledge. And we can't fall into that pattern, believers. We've got to be in hot pursuit of walking with the Lord every day. Amos 3:3, the word said, how can two walk together unless they're agreed? And you see so many people, they even call themselves Christians today, but they're walking in a different direction than God is going. So obviously they don't know him. They don't know. They don't have understanding and knowledge of the holy. And their lives are in shambles because of it, because the devil's going to attack you. And I don't care who you are. You may be listening to me today. You may be a seasoned Christian. You may be have served the Lord for decades. You may be filled with the Spirit, pray in tongues. You may know the Word of God backwards and forwards. But if there's some area you don't know something about, the enemy's coming in that area to attack you. Maybe it's something like I mentioned yesterday. I've watched this my whole life. You know, Christians, you know, even us holiness people, word of faith people, charismatic, Pentecostal, whatever you want to call us, we've always had this mantra, bless God, we don't smoke, we don't drink, we don't dip, we don't chew, we don't run with those that do, but bless God, we eat. And, you know, I'm not one to be talking. I'm a recovered glutton. I'll just be honest with you. The Holy Spirit had to deliver me from a lust for food. And so I'm just telling you, I know what that's like. And I nearly killed myself, as I shared yesterday, with just eating everything and not thinking about it. And that's the very area the enemy came in and tried to take my life, because I knew nothing about health and nutrition. I knew nothing about disciplining myself with food and eating the Bible diet. I knew nothing about that. And it just about took me out at 30 years of age. And that's the reason the Lord said to me, tell my people, the devil will attack them in areas where they have not educated themselves out of my word. And so I got in the Bible. I learned what I should eat and what I shouldn't eat. And, you know, I don't want to offend people, but, you know, there are creatures out there that are in the ocean that are God's cleaners. They're the little the fish on the aquarium that stick to the sides to clean the aquarium. They're not supposed to be eaten. And they're not in the Bible list. And people eat them and eat the poisons with them. And then we wonder why we're sick. These are the things I'm talking about that nobody hardly addresses today. And Christians get offended. But I'm going to tell you, it's the devil attacking your health in areas you are ignoring or areas you choose to be ignorant about. I meet people all the time in ministry. And, you know, when they're younger, they got a rebellious attitude and they, you know, they'll eat their shrimp in front of me and act like it's a great joke. But, you know, all I can say is if you go against what the Bible said, the enemy's going to attack you with that. And so what we need to do is humble our hearts, humble ourselves and obey the word of God. When he said, well, this is the New Testament, Pastor. We're not under law, but we're under grace. Let me tell you something. The Holy Spirit will never lead you. Let me tell you what Galatians 5:18 says. I'll tell you when you're not under the law and you're under grace, when you're led by the Holy Spirit. Go read it again. Go read it again. Go read Galatians 5:18 again. You're not under the law, but under grace when you're led by the Spirit and only. When you're led by the Spirit, you're not under the law. But if you get out of the Spirit and you're led by your flesh and you're led by the teachings of the enemy and ignorant people, you're going to be led into things that's going to bring death. It's a fact. Go read it again. So, again, the devil will attack you in areas you're ignorant in or rebellious. And then that enters in here. So, you know, you can be strong spiritually. You can raise the dead. All nine gifts of the Spirit operate in you. But if you ignore what you eat and you just are taken in and deceived by the devil, thinking it won't affect your health, then you may be spending a lifetime or a life savings trying to get your health back. Pause and think about this. Selah. Don't throw anything through the radio. I'm just telling you the truth. I'm the messenger. The Lord is sharing with me in these hours to tell his people, stop being ignorant in areas where the devil can attack you. And number one is your body. And this is the most overlooked area of attack for Christians. And as I shared yesterday, great men of God, powerful men of God, have been taken out in their 50s because they ignored this very thing I'm preaching to you today. Get in the Word of God. Study Leviticus 11. Study Deuteronomy 14. The last time God really instructed us on foods. And obey that. And you'll be amazed how the devil won't be able to attack you with your health. Well, somebody say amen. I love you in the Lord enough to tell you the truth. Pastor Randy Lynn saying, I love you. Till tomorrow, be blessed.
5: 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I'm Justin Lynn, and I would like to thank you again for joining us today. 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
8: Greetings, friends and new listeners, and welcome to this program of the Archie Hardy Ministries. I'm Sharon Knotts, thanking you for joining us today, because we know faith comes by hearing, and hearing by the Word of God. I'll be bringing you today's message entitled, The Mirror of the Man. This is a subject that is near and dear to my heart because God's Word tells us to guard our hearts with all diligence because out of it comes the issues of life. And the only true mirror that we can look into and know the truth of who we are is the perfect mirror of Scripture. It reads our hearts without distortion and our hearts reflect the mirror of the man.
9: Now, if you tried to picture that first person at the first time I told you to visualize that person, chances are if you sat there and daydreamed for a while, you could get a picture of them laughing. You could get a picture of them not laughing. You could get all kinds of pictures of that person close to you because you're always seeing their face and their countenance. You know that look in their eye, that certain look that means shut up, don't say anything else. Don't you know that look? You know that look that's like, uh-oh, I pushed the button too hard this time. You know that look when they're just, when they're about ready to just let loose and get all goofy and silly because you just hit the funny bone. I mean, you know that look when they're under pressure and they're down and they're low. You know that look when they're delightful and they're happy. You know all those looks about those people close to you, but you don't know what you look like that. Because when you look in the mirror at yourself, most of the time, you're looking with just a straight face. You might check your teeth out to see if you got any spinach in there, you know? You might, you know, check a few things out, but you're not standing in the mirror going through all of the different facial expressions that you make. I mean, maybe you do, I don't know. No. If you do, don't admit it. Just don't tell nobody. Just be quiet, and we won't know. So the point I'm trying to make is we don't really know what we really look like because we can see ourselves. Now, how many have ever looked at a photograph of yourself and for a minute you thought, oh, because you didn't know you looked a certain way. You know it's you and it looks like you, but you were surprised that you didn't think you looked quite like that. You saw yourself in a different way. Oh, I'm sorry I brought it up. I'm sorry. I repent. I'm sorry, I shouldn't have done that because I know the feeling. But you know, sometimes it's good because then you'll say, oh, I'm going on a diet tomorrow for sure. So the point I'm trying to make, and I think I probably overmade the point, is that you don't really know what you look like. We know what everyone else looks like around us, but we don't really know what we look like. And it is the same way in the spirit. James said so. He said it's the same analogy we can take in the spirit. We are often like that man that looks in the looking glass, looks in the mirror, and sees himself. Oh, that's me. That's my face. But gets up, puts on his clothes, goes on out the door about the rest of the day, and he doesn't know what he looks like. It's the same way. We look into the Word of God, and we don't really realize and understand what we look at, what we're seeing when we look into God's Word. And that's why he told us we have got to continue to look into the mirror. The only way that we're going to continue to have a real idea of the reflection of our heart, remember, the heart reflects the man. The only way that we're going to have an accurate image of who we are in the spirit is if we keep looking in the mirror. We have to keep looking in the mirror. The only way that I can know what I look like in the natural is to look in the mirror. And then as the day goes on, that image fades away. I know less and less what I look like. Now, if I would hand out a mirror to every person here and had you stare in the mirror at yourself for about 5 minutes and then close your eyes and tell you to see yourself, you probably would have been able to do it just like that because you just saw the image. It was right there. And that's the same way it is with the Word of God. We can't just pop in here on a Sunday morning and get a little message here and get a little sermon here and think that that's going to allow us to really know whether or not we're walking in the Spirit and walking in obedience and walking in truth. We can't. We've got to keep looking in the mirror, because it's easy for me to say, oh, you got this real big fault, brother so-and-so. Oh, sister so-and-so, boy, you need to get the victory over that. I can easily see what's wrong with everybody else. But in order to see what my problem is, I got to keep looking in the mirror. I have to keep looking in the mirror if I want to see what I have a problem with. And that's what James is saying. He's saying, because otherwise, straightway, immediately, he gets up and goes his way and forgets. And in the Greek, the emphasis is on the fact that it's an immediate thing. He absolutely, at once, he forgets what he's seen. How many times has the Holy Ghost sent the Word of God? And I mean, I know there have been times that the Holy Ghost has been on me really powerful on Sunday nights, and I know God was talking to folks. I mean, I know who he was talking to. But they just get up, and the next report you hear is worse than the last one. Why is that? Because people go out the door and they said amen when they sat in the pew and they heard that message and the Holy Ghost was pulling at their heartstrings, but they went out the door and straightway, immediately, they forgot what they heard and they didn't put it into practice. They didn't do it. And if you don't do it and you don't put it into practice, you're just a hearer. And he said the danger is of that is you deceive yourselves. You don't deceive anybody else. You don't deceive the preacher. The preacher's just the messenger. That's all, just the messenger. It's not up to the preacher to follow through to make sure you do it or don't do it. All the preacher can do is deliver the message. But then it's up to you what you're going to do with it. And that's why Paul said, take the more earnest heed, brethren, to the things which you have heard, lest at any time you should let them slip. Now, that in the Greek is different than it is in the English, because in the English it sounds like we're letting the word slip. But in the Greek it says, lest you should slip. Let me tell you something, God's word never slips. God's word never slips. It's always right on. God's word is always going to hit the bullseye perfectly. God's word is always on target. God never makes mistakes. He doesn't miss. Maybe I might miss and somebody else might miss, but the Holy Ghost doesn't miss. But when we don't take the more earnest heed to the things that we have heard, we're the ones that slip. Now, I didn't have that in my notes because I didn't know I was going to bring that out. But Paul said that, and right now it escapes me where it is. But he said, you've got to give the more earnest heed. I think it's still in Hebrews, but I'm not sure of the chapter. You have to give the more earnest heed, lest at any time that you should let it slip. Because James said, it's going to be the tendency for most people to get up and go out along their way and forget what they have heard and deceive themselves. Now, the Greek word there for deceive means to reason beside the point, to misjudge, to miscalculate, to deceive through fallacious reasoning. Have you ever tried to get through to somebody and they're reasoning totally beside the point? And you keep saying, that is beside the point. And they're going on making this big elaborate argument and answer, and it doesn't have anything to do with what you're trying to get through to, the discussion, the point that needs to be made. They are constantly reasoning beside the point. And some people have done that so long and so much that that's all they know how to do. They go through their whole life that way. As soon as they're confronted with something that makes them feel the least bit uneasy or uncomfortable, they start reasoning beside the point. Trying to get off on another subject, distract it, miscalculate, misjudge. And all they're doing is deceiving themselves. And all they're doing is causing themselves to become more entrenched in a habit that's very destructive. Because I don't know about you, but I've been saved long enough and I've been through enough trials that I just want to know the truth. I don't like those trials that's, you know, the kind where the fiery furnace kind. I don't like the crucible trials. I don't like those at all. They almost make me want to just die. But when you get through them, God teaches you something. But I don't want to be one of those fallacious reasoners who's always having to go in those kind of trials, because I just won't let the Word of God come and wash me and cleanse me, and then I can get up and obey God's Word. So what we've got to realize is we don't do anything but deceive ourselves, and humans are very adept. We've gotten to be very adept at reasoning things to satisfy our mistakes and to satisfy why we do certain things. Now, I don't know the Lord. I'm just going to follow the Lord here tonight, and I may go another way than what I have, but I'm just going to follow the Lord. But I just thought about this. My little grandson, Noah, he was in there, and you know, I don't get to see him very much. I only get to see him a little bit. And he's quite rambunctious, as you probably have seen. So he's in there, and I'm thinking, oh, I'm trying to get my thoughts together and all. And he's in there, and he's wanting me to fly airplanes and all this stuff. But he's a very bright little boy. He's very bright. I mean, I know I'm his grandmother, and I know, you know, I'm probably, you know, a little biased. But he is. When he was like 5 years old, 6 years old, he's very bright, very verbal, and you could carry on a conversation with him like you could with an older person. And I'll never forget, you know, in that room, that's been the catch-all room for all the junk that you don't know what to do with. It's ended up in that room. And that room over the years, believe me, parts of plays, parts of this, parts of that, we don't even know. There's a big old brick in there. I mean, this big, heavy, I mean, I don't know. There's been all kinds of junk. Thank God it looks a whole lot better now, because Benny and Helena got in there and they really cleaned it out. When that roof fell in, they didn't have a choice. They had to do it. But there's been this briefcase that's been in there for I don't know how many years. I'm going to assume it was one of the props for one of the plays. But it's a nice-looking briefcase, the kind that's got the combination locks. And it's been sitting in there for years. And I don't know what's in it, or whatever. And for quite a while now, I would say that this went on for about a year. Every time Noah would come and he would go over there, it would bug him to death to know what is in that briefcase. And he would say, Grandma, what's in this briefcase? And we would go through the same thing. I don't know, Noah. Well, whose is it? I don't know, Noah. Well, what's it in here for? I don't know, Noah. And this went on, you know, every time. It was like we'd never had this discussion before. And he would be trying his best to pick that lock. And he'd get, you know, he'd get pens and he'd get everything. And he'd say, Grandma, how can I get in here? Don't you want to know what's in here? And, you know, most of the time I would just ignore him.
10: Amen. I hope you're being spiritually enlightened by our message, The Mirror of the Man. Proverbs 27:19 says that just as a mirror reflects a person's face, a person's heart reflects who he really is. And the book of James is the New Testament equivalent to the book of Proverbs and carries this metaphor over, stating that God's word is the perfect law of liberty, and like a mirror, it reveals the hidden man of our hearts. The problem is, James said, we're prone to get up and go our way and forget what the word has revealed. It is only when we continue to look into the mirror of Scripture and act on it that we are justified and blessed in all our deeds. But most people, including many Christians, play the blame game. It's not my fault. And they conveniently suppress any pangs of conviction. For believers, this is very serious, because the Holy Spirit convicts us not to condemn us, but to bring us to contrition and confession and conversion. Fallacious reasoning, arguing beside the point, open the door to self-deception and presumption. And many Christians are not able to differentiate between their soul and their spirit, which can lead to natural carnal remedies that will only ultimately fail when it is the spirit that is under attack and in turmoil. When people live out of their souls instead of their spirits, they learn to calibrate everything on an emotional experience level. As believers, we must make conscious discipline not to let our souls be the boss. 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
13: Shalom and welcome to Torah Chai, God's teachings of life from Congregation Zion's Sake, a Messianic Jewish congregation located on the corner of Denby Boulevard and Shields Road in Newport News, Virginia. Our biblical mandate as Jewish believers is to be a light unto the world by sharing Yeshua, Jesus, the Jewish Messiah, to the Jew first, then the nations, as prescribed in Romans 1:16, bringing God's plan of salvation to the ends of the earth. We hope you enjoy today's teaching.
14: The thing we could possibly do is we prepare to come into the feast days and come into His very presence, His Moedim. Shlicha is found only three times in the Tanakh. Once, as we just read in Psalms 130, verse 4, and the other two are in profound prayers of repentance. The first in Nehemiah, where he recalled our rebellion and Adonai's compassion towards us. In Nehemiah 9, starting at verse 16, but they and our ancestors were arrogant. They stiffened their necks and ignored your mitzvot. They refused to listen and paid no attention to the wonders you had done among them. No, they stiffened their necks and in their rebellion appointed a leader to return them to their slavery. But because you are a God of forgiveness, shlecha, merciful, full of compassion, slow to grow angry, and full of grace, you did not abandon them. And the last time, the third time, is in Daniel's powerful prayer of repentance, which I highly recommend you read Daniel 9 in these coming 40 days repetitively. Reading in Jeremiah that Israel's 70 years of captivity and exile in Babylon were done, Daniel immediately began repenting for Israel's sins that had resulted in our exile. In Daniel 9, starting at verse 8, yes, Adonai, shame falls on us, our kings, our leaders, our ancestors, because we have sinned against you. It is for Adonai, our God, to show compassion and forgiveness, shlecha, because we rebelled against him. We didn't listen to the voice of Adonai, our God, so that we could live by his laws, which he presented to us through his servants, the prophets. Elul 1, 9 years ago, was August 21st, 2017. It was marked by a solar eclipse, which was visible within a band that spanned the entire contiguous United States. Passing from the Pacific to the Atlantic coast, we hadn't had this since 1918. We also experienced a Revelation 12 sign in the heavens on Yom Teruah of 2017. I'm going to quote from my message 9 years ago about this event. While the eclipse day itself may come and go with everything remaining normal, we need to be focused on what could be coming soon. What could be coming soon. In light of the events post October 7th, 2023, anti-Semitism, global intifada, the Islamic invasion of the West coupled with communism in the U.S., are we being warned or even provoked to repent? 40 days were given to Nineveh to repent and turn back to God before Jonah gave his message. As a sign was given to Nineveh that Yeshua referenced, it was a solar eclipse in 763 B.C. Why am I even mentioning this? Because just this last Wednesday, August 12th, before sunrise, on August 12th, six planets will be spread across the morning sky. Later that same day, the moon will pass directly between the earth and the sun, producing a total solar eclipse across portions of the northern hemisphere. Then as darkness falls, one of this year's most spectacular meteor showers will be reaching its peak. NASA confirms that on August 12th, the total solar eclipse will sweep across Greenland, Iceland, northern Russia, the Atlantic Ocean, Spain, Portugal, parts of North America, Europe, Africa. They'll experience a partial eclipse. At roughly the same time, the Planetary Society says a six-planet parade will stretch across pre-dawn sky for several mornings, which will be Jupiter, Mercury, Mars, Uranus, Saturn, and Neptune will all be present. And then there are the Perseids meteors. The American Meteor Society places the 2026 Perseid maximum around August 12th and 13th with virtually no moonlight to interfere with the viewing. They are among the most anticipated meteor showers of the year, producing brilliant streaks of light across summer skies. Now, none of these things by themselves are supernatural. Eclipses are predictable. Planetary movements are predictable. Meteor showers occur as Earth passes through debris left behind by comets. But believers should be careful about going from that scientific observation to another conclusion increasingly common in our secular age, that because something has a natural explanation, it therefore can't have any spiritual significance. The Bible never makes that distinction. When Yeshua described the conditions surrounding the end of the age, he included a remarkable statement. In Luke 21, verse 25, he said, "There will appear signs in the sun, moon, and stars. On earth, nations will be in anxiety and bewilderment at the sound and surge of the sea." This should at least get our attention. Yeshua didn't tell his disciples to practice astrology, but he did tell them that the heavens would matter. That doesn't mean, though, that every eclipse is a prophecy. Believers have repeatedly embarrassed themselves by assigning specific prophetic significance to astronomical events, only to watch that predicted date come and go. And I've shared this often. The first 10 years of this millennium, we had 2001-1-1. There's all this January 1, 2001, something would nothing happened. Then it was 2-2-2, the year 2002, February 2, through 10, through 11, through 12. All those periods would happen, nothing. Absolutely nothing. We should learn from that. There's no biblical passage saying that an eclipse on August 12 will trigger a war, economic collapse, earthquake, or the return of Yeshua. We should not manufacture prophecy where Scripture hasn't given any. The events themselves are remarkable enough. They don't need embellishment. But avoiding sensationalism does not require adopting the opposite extreme. There is a difference between date setting and watchfulness of being aware. Yeshua repeatedly commanded the latter, watchfulness. And as we prepare for the fall high holy days, we must pursue repentance and prayer, which can override any evil intent or decree and remove sin. It can be a moment that reminds us of God's awesome power and goodness.

It's one of the most difficult prayers a believer can pray. Caiaphas, Peter urged his fellow Jewish brothers and sisters in Jerusalem in Acts 3, starting at verse 19. He said, therefore, repent and turn to God so that your sins may be erased, so that times of refreshing may come from the Lord's presence, and he may send the Messiah appointed in advance for you, that is, Yeshua. He has to remain in heaven until the time comes for restoring everything, as God said long ago when he spoke through the holy prophets. So what are the results of repentance in this passage? One, our sins will be erased. Two, times of refreshing. Anaphyxis in the Greek, which means cooling, refreshing, revival that comes from being in the Lord's presence. Three, there will be a time of restoration. And four, Yeshua will return. These things are assured, but repentance must occur first before these other things can take place. In 1 John 1, starting at verse 9, if we acknowledge our sins, then since he is trustworthy and just, he will forgive them and purify us from wrongdoing. If we claim we have not been sinning, we're making him out to be a liar, and his word is not in us. The hardest thing is the call for repentance, because everyone thinks they're perfect before God, which isn't true. He's assured us of total forgiveness, but only on the condition that we acknowledge, if we confess our sins. Unfortunately, this is lost upon most of the body. The single most important critical thing one can do in these days of Elul is repent and work on our relationship and standing with God. If we claim we've not been sinning, we're making him out to be a liar and his word is not in us. In verse 10, the Lord makes promises in the midst of this judgment for the righteous, for those who repent, who will be established. Isaiah 54, starting at verse 14, in righteousness you will be established. Tikonai, to be established, to be stable, to be secured, to be enduring, to be fixed, securely determined, to be steadfast, far from oppression, with nothing to fear, far from ruin, make ready, prepare, provide to be restored, for it will not come near you. Any alliance that forms against you will not be my doing. Whoever tries to form such an alliance will fall because of you. It is I who created the craftsman who blows on the coals and forges weapons suited to their purpose. I have also created the destroyer to work havoc. No weapon, kele, article, vessel, implement, a utensil, an object, apparatus, vessel, war implement, equipment, yoke, tool. No weapon made will prevail against you. In court, you will refute every accusation. The servants of Adonai will inherit all this. The reward for their righteousness is from me, says the Lord. When we're in covenant relationship with him, no weapon formed against you shall prosper. None. No accusation shall prevail in court or out of court. This is a covenant promise. But it requires repentance and prayer on our part. What a phenomenal promise of God. No alliance, no weapon, no accusation. Nothing stated against us will prosper or come to pass. That's the reward for righteousness, says Adonai. Those who know him, who walk in truth and righteousness before him, those who submit, obey, honor, and worship the King of Kings. Job, in the midst of his crisis, in the center of the maelstrom, in the center of his own personal storm, he has an epiphany. He has a realization, one of those aha moments, a eureka moment, when the Lord speaks to him out of the storm. It's a very powerful several chapters. God begins questioning Job. It's one of my favorite. But Job says in chapter 42, verse 5, he said, I'd heard about you with my ears. Now remember, in the beginning of Job, whenever he would sacrifice for his family, for his children weekly, in case they might have done something. He said, I'd heard about you with my ears, but now my eyes see, ra'ah, which means to see, look at, regard, to observe, watch, look upon, to find out, give attention to, discern. He said, I'd heard about you with my ears, but now my eyes see you. There's a difference when you have an experience with God. People have heard about God, then you experience God. And that's the ra'ah moment. There's a great difference between hearing and experiencing it. See, I can only speak the word so far. Head knowledge is only knowledge. The Lord's words, commands, and instructions must become a matter of the heart and put into action. As James 1:25 says, we must not be a forgetful doer of the word, but a hearer of the word, but a doer. Your heart must become circumcised. He must be real in your life. A realization of who God is transitioned Job from hearing about God to seeing God, to knowing him, to observe him. It was in this condition that God healed, restored, and set Job free from the storm. Proverbs reveals a profound truth regarding the humble heart, those who repent when God reproves, and the result for those who do not. Proverbs 1:23 says, repent.

0: repent when I reprove, and I will pour out my spirit to you. I will make my words known to you. In its simplest sense, teshuva, repentance, is the act of turning away from sin and returning back to God and his instructions and commands. But this concept goes far beyond mere behavioral correction. Teshuva is a comprehensive reorientation of the self, a process so powerful that it transforms the past and elevates the penitent to a spiritual height that draws us close to Adonai. Rabbi Joseph Slovitichik, in his profound work on repentance, distinguished between two forms of teshuva, and I find this very powerful. The first is that's motivated by fear. The second is that's motivated by love. Teshuva born of fear arises from recognition of transgression and the dread of its consequences. It restores a sinner to a state of innocence, but does not fundamentally transform their relationship with God. Teshuva born of love, however, does something far greater. It transforms sins into merits, turning the very distance created by transgression into fuel for a more passionate and intimate return. The person who returns out of love does not merely go back to where they stood before the fall. They attain a closeness to God that would have been previously impossible. Salvation comes from teshuva and devoted trust in the Lord's mercies, goodness, and salvation. Repentance results in Adonai pouring out his spirit upon you, and that's the key, having God's presence with you.
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1: He is going to offer sacrifices and offerings, and then he is going to read the word of the law or the word of God to the people in its entirety again. Now, again, that may seem like an odd sequence of events, and no doubt it is the reason why some believe it is out of order. And yet, if we go back and follow closely what I've been sharing with you over the last few weeks and realize the timing of things that are happening, I think you'll discover that what looks like putting the people in a place of vulnerability, in other words, by pausing the attack and going out here to worship, a lot of people thought, well, all the enemy has to do is, while they're worshiping and building altars and all that, they'll just circle them and just slaughter them and they'll be done with. But Joshua understood a principle. And that principle was what had gotten them to where they were was not the strength of their army, because everybody in their army was just a former slave. What got them to where they were was the blessing of Almighty God. And he knew that it was more important to have God's blessing going forward than to try to do the rest of this in their own power and in their own strength. And so what looks foolish to the natural man is actually divine revelation to a spiritual man. Much like God told Joshua to march around that Jericho city one time each day for 7 days, 6 days, and then seven times on the seventh day, to man, it was foolishness. But to Joshua and the people of God putting their faith and trust in God, it was their victory. So it looks odd. It looks strange, but it certainly seems to be what Joshua knows to be the key to his success is not the strength of his sword or the strength of his army, but the quality of his altar that he has with God. I want to say it again. Your victory, the strength of your success, your future is not in how smart you get or how skilled you become. When it's all said and done, your future is best determined by how quality your altar is with God. When that's right, everything else will take care of itself. But again, while others have discounted this timing, I like it. Because if you recall in Joshua chapter 5, verses 10 and 11, shortly after crossing the Jordan River, one of the first things they did was they celebrated the Passover. Because on the 14th day of the first month of the year was the time in which they were to celebrate their deliverance out of Egypt. And Joshua and all the people said, you know what? I know we're supposed to conquer this land. I know we're supposed to head to Jericho, but time out. Before we go take on Jericho, we need to make sure we honor our appointments with God. And we have a holy appointment with God, which is to celebrate and be grateful for what he's already done in our lives. I want to tell you, God wants to do some incredible things for every one of you in the days ahead. But if you get so busy winning and achieving and conquering that you haven't got time to stop and give great gratitude and worship and thanks to God, then you're going to undercut your ability to have a blessed future in the days ahead. So Joshua said, hey, first item of business, let's celebrate Passover. Now, in Joshua chapter 8, it appears to me that what they're celebrating is actually the Feast of Weeks, or as we would know it, the Feast of Pentecost. And you might think, really, 7 weeks have already passed by? Well, let's just kind of do some math here for a moment. After they crossed Jordan and did the Passover, then we know they spent at least 1 week walking around Jericho. And I don't think they went straight from Passover to walking, because they needed time to strategize, to prepare, to get the instructions, to release the information to 1 million Jewish people without the benefit of telephones, telecommunication, or internet, or email. So you got to spend some time getting everybody on the same page. So let's say they spend a week getting everybody on the same page. Then they get a week marching around Jericho. And after the walls fall down, you got a week of cleanup. You got to grab all the spoil. You got to get all the gold, all the silver, bury all the bodies. You got to do all that. It doesn't just go boom, day one, day two, day three. You get things are a little slower here. And then they have to get ready for Ai. And then they go in and fight Ai and they lose. And after they lose, then God says there's sin in the camp and Joshua has to conduct an investigation of 1 million Jews to find out who cheated. You don't do a 1 million person investigation in a week. It takes a little time to go through that many people. So then after they find out who did wrong and deal with it, then they have to go back and fight Ai again. So it's not unreasonable to think that it's very likely that after they finally defeated Ai, somebody said, it's time for the Feast of Weeks. And Joshua could have said, we're too busy to take time out. We got to keep pushing. We got to keep going. But Joshua is not only a military commander, he is a spiritual leader. And he knows what I've been saying to you already this morning, that even if he had the best army with the best skills, with the best equipment, without God's favor and blessing upon their lives, they will face utter failure. And they had done that once already. So he felt like it was important to stop and put the people on hold and take time to celebrate this Feast of the Weeks. Now, you again, most generally would associate Pentecost only with the outpouring of the Holy Spirit in Acts chapter 2. But when the Feast of Weeks or the Feast of Pentecost was originated in the Old Testament, it was a celebration for the giving of the law to Moses. In other words, after they escaped Egypt bondage and they went out into the wilderness, approximately 50 days into their journey, God called Moses up to the top of the Mount Sinai, and that's when he gave him those 10 commandments and all the law that he is to bring down to the people. So originally, the Feast of Weeks, you need to remember this because I'm going to come back to this at the end of this message. The Feast of Weeks was originally an appreciation for the Word of God. It was thanking God for his instructions because when he gave them the law, which a lot of people have a negative view of, and that's wrong, when he gave them the law, he gave them the key to unlocking the blessings of heaven. I know we read about, you know, if you don't these things, this you'll be cursed doing this or cursed for that. But let me tell you, the curses are a very small part of the law. There's a whole lot more blessing in the law than there are curses in the law. God was trying to show them, man, if you do it my way, you're going to be so blessed that you're going to find it hard to imagine just how well you will succeed in life with my favor upon you and my blessing upon you. So Joshua's thinking, our future is in God. And he's told us that one of the keys to being blessed is to be reminded of his word and to align our lives with his will. And when our lives are in alignment with his will, then he releases incredible blessings upon us. I told you a moment ago that God is very intentional and he likes using strategic moments to position his people for their destiny. So when there were holy convocations throughout the Bible, when there were solemn assemblies, when people were coming together, those were the times that God would pour out his blessing and pour out his favor and pour out these supernatural shifts that would enable his people to accomplish so much more than what they could have accomplished if they had not spent time in his presence. You know what I've discovered about my own life and about my own ministry? I've discovered that it's been in those strategic moments when we've been gathered together as believers, worshiping God and seeking God, that God has caused some of the most dramatic and significant shifts in my life and in the ministries that I have had the privilege of serving. In other words, holy gatherings are those strategic moments that God wants to release something new and something fresh upon your life. But get this, for us, it doesn't have to be three times a year. For us, God says, come together on the first day of the week and worship me. And every Sunday we come together, we can get another fresh anointing and a fresh blessing and a fresh empowerment and fresh favor from the power of Almighty God. Because every time we come together, God is wanting to produce a new shift inside of us. Just because we've achieved some victories in the past doesn't mean we can skip out on church or we don't need to go as often. What it should be is a reminder that because of the blessings of God, we have what we have, we're enjoying what we're enjoying, and we're living like we're living because God has been good to every one of us. Amen? Let me hurry, because there were three components to what Joshua did that day that I want to do today with you that will leave you here today going out of this place with a higher level of favor and blessing on your life. Is anybody here today interested in leaving today with higher favor and blessing on your life? All right, so you're going to have to endure this with me for a couple of minutes, all right? The first thing Joshua did, and this is not by accident, was he built an altar. As I said a moment ago, your future is not determined by how smart and how gifted you become. Although, as I prayed a moment ago, I believe the more I prepare myself, the more I develop myself, the more I'm given God to work with. But at the end of the day, it's God that makes us successful. It's God who makes us victorious. It's God who causes us to triumph over our enemy. And you know what I've discovered about the altar? And I know some people, you know, they have variations of what the altar is. I'm talking about an altar as they viewed it, a place where man would meet with God and God would meet with man. So however that looks in your vocabulary, your world, he built a place and set aside a place where they would have communion with God and connection with God and interaction with God, a place that they would come together. You see, the Bible says that Moses told them on two different occasions that whenever they got to the promised land, one of the first things they needed to do was build an altar unto God. You know what? In fact, if you read back through some of the great patriarchs like Abraham, you'll discover about Abraham that everywhere he went, he built an altar unto God. That was his signature piece. Everywhere he went, he built an altar to God. Did you know that Abraham, when God blessed him in Genesis chapter 11, chapter 12, that when God blessed Abraham and he told him about his destiny, did you know he prophesied to him that one day his seed was going to possess the very land that Joshua and them were standing on? And did you know at one time in Abraham's life, he had actually traveled through this region, and between Mount Gerizim and Mount Ebal, Abraham actually built an altar many years earlier? And even though we don't have any indication that this altar of Abraham was still standing, what Joshua knew was that just like Abraham had built altars.
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0: 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Today, Keith Moore is teaching from the Word of God, a message from the series, Laws of Increase 2. 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And now, Brother Moore.
1: I've actually heard junk like this. Preacher's supposed to be in a meeting, and one of them's getting ready to go up on the platform, sit up there. Of course, they're higher up, and the people could see them. And one of them said, "You can wear them new shoes out there? We're supposed to be taking up an offering for you tonight." He said, "Well, you ought to wear some old ones. And then when you cross your legs, then you can kind of hold that out where you can see that sole's got a hole in it there. And we want to, you know, don't drive your new car up here tonight." That's dishonesty. There's nothing else you can make out of that. Trying to leave an impression and trying to play on people's emotions. None of that is faith. None of that is God. None of that is integrity.
2: That's right.
1: No, we're not going to do that. No. I'm not going to do that. You're not going to do that.
3: No.
1: Right?
3: Amen.
1: You're never going to try to pull on somebody's heartstrings to get to give you anything.
2: Amen.
1: Whether it's a job or a sale, or you're not going to lie to sell a thing.
2: That's right.
1: That's too weak, guys. I said, you will not tell a lie.
2: Amen.
1: To sell a thing.
2: Amen.
1: If it cost you the deal, if it cost you the sale, you're going to tell the truth. You're not going to be ashamed of the gospel. You're not going to be ashamed of your prosperity. And if you do lose something, you lose a sale, God will bring you three more right behind it. He'll make it up. Amen. Because you live by faith. I think you actually believe this. Amen. Job 36. Are you there? Job 36 and 11. 36:11 says, "If they obey and serve him," is that you?
2: Yes.
1: Obeying and serving him, "they will spend their days in the poorhouse."
3: No.
1: Huh?
3: No.
1: In the projects.
2: No.
1: In the old efficiency apartment.
2: No.
1: With this green shag carpet.
3: Definitely no.
1: I used to live there. But them days are gone forever. Yeah.
3: Amen.
1: Praise the Lord. Oh, brother, you better watch it. You better watch it. You just never know. You just never know. I know that God does what he says. Amen. And he said he's increasing us. Not decreasing. I never have to live in fear that I might get back where I used to be. I don't have to do that. I can just go ahead and breathe a sigh of relief and relax and go, my broke days are gone forever. I'll never be broke again. Amen. We're just going up from here. Because God's a good God. If you obey him, if you serve him, what's going to happen? You will spend your days in prosperity and your years in pleasures.
3: Hallelujah.
1: Oh. This is Bible too.
3: Enjoy it.
1: If they obey not, they'll perish by the sword, die without knowledge. Can you disobey God, buck against him, rebel against his plan for your life, and make confessions and prosper anyway?
3: No.
1: Doesn't work that way. That's what we're talking about. It's more to prosperity than giving.
3: That's right.
1: You know, there's people, a lot of people, try to write checks instead of obey God. The Lord dealt with them. You go there. You participate in that. And then, I'm too busy. I'll just send a big offering. Is that okay with God?
3: No.
1: Is it fine? You sent me the money. That's just as good. No, to obey is better than sacrifice. To hearken and listen, he said, is better than the fat of many rams. There's no way you can write enough checks to straighten up disobedience. Did you hear me? And especially people, and I'm reason I'm saying this, this applies to you. Wealthy people. This applies to you. Wealthy people, especially as they get more affluent and they have more money and they have more ability, they feel more independent. And they just try to pay for stuff and buy their way out of stuff instead of being involved. Yeah, and they're not at church. They don't come to church once in a, you know, blue moon. And they can write a big check to the pastor and he's just happy that they came ever. But that don't mean God's okay. If the Lord says go, there's only one thing that'll fix that. You sending somebody else ain't gonna cut it. You sending $1 million ain't gonna cut it. If he says go, there's only one thing that can satisfy. You go. Amen. Can you say amen?
2: Amen.
1: He said, if you will obey, if you will serve him, you'll spend your days in prosperity. You'll spend your years in pleasure. Spend your days in prosperity. Is that really the word of God?
3: Yes.
1: There it is. Amen.
3: Amen.
1: Go with me, if you would, to Genesis, please. While you're turning over there, say it pays to obey.
2: It pays to obey.
1: Say it cost to disobey. But it pays to obey. Genesis chapter 26. Genesis 26. This is the account of Isaac, son of Abraham, and about how now he is following the leading of the Lord as Abraham taught him. And in Genesis 26, the first verse says, there was a famine in the land. Beside the first famine that was in the days of Abraham, Isaac went to Abimelech, king of the Philistines, unto Gerar. And the Lord appeared to him, and he said, go not down to Egypt. Dwell in the land which I will tell you of. Sojourn in this land, and I will be with you, and I will bless you. For to you and to your seed I'll give all these countries, and I'll perform the oath which I swore to Abraham your father. I'll make your seed to multiply as the stars of heaven. I'll give to your seed all these countries. In your seed shall all the nations of the earth be blessed, because that Abraham obeyed my voice. And he kept my charge and my commandments and my statutes and my laws. Do you know that people are blessed today because their grandparents obeyed?
2: Amen.
1: Did you know that? Did you know one of the best favors you ever did your kids and grandchildren and great-great-grandchildren, if the Lord tarries his coming, that you'll never see in this life, is by you obeying God? Because when you obey him, the Lord feels a commitment to your seed.
2: Amen.
1: He will, man, this is wonderful. He will spare them. He'll protect them. Did you hear me? He will do things for them that would not have happened except that you obeyed. How many know God is faithful? He never forgets people who stick with him and stay with him and obey him. Man, this is good. Aren't you glad? Thank God for the obedience of your forefathers. And set up your kids. Amen. Obey God. But now notice, we read past this real quickly. Isaac has some stuff. He's inherited his father's wealth. You know how that's how it's supposed to be? A good man, the Bible said, leaves an inheritance to his children's children. You a good man? Good woman? That's what's supposed to happen. You're supposed to have so much money that the next two generations are saying, thank you, Papa. Thank you, Grandma.
3: Amen.
1: Huh? And the Lord, there's a famine on in the country. That means crops are failing. There's a drought. People have planted seed and just wasted it. There's nothing happening. I mean, the economy is bad. Everything is bad. Well, in the natural, you think, get out of here. Right? Before you go belly up with everybody else. And that's what he was thinking. And he's loading up everything. And he's getting ready to go to Egypt, which was the world system. And the Lord said, now you listen to me, Isaac. You stay where I tell you to stay and do what I tell you to do, and I'm going to bless you.
4: Amen.
1: He thought, okay. He said, you stay right here. I bet he thought, you got to be kidding. Right here? 9 businesses failed last week here. Nobody's got a crop coming up. And that wasn't the end of it. Then the Lord says, so.
4: Amen.
1: Here? So.
4: Amen.
1: Oh, man. Can you see why so many people don't get blessed?
3: Yeah.
1: Most people would not have done this. They would have bailed. They would have left. Much less put good seed into a seeming hole. But I thank God, and he knew about the God of Abraham, and he knew about the principles of faith, and he knew how to hear from God. And I'm sure all of his people that worked under him and his employees are shaking their head while they're out there putting that seed in that parched ground, thinking he's lost his marbles. There ain't no way this seed will ever produce. He might as well just pitched it out there in the ditch. But keep on reading down in verse 12.
4: Amen.
1: Then Isaac sowed in that land. Everybody say, in that land.
3: In that land.
1: What land was that? The land God told him to stay in and told him to sow in, even though it looked ridiculous to do it. And he received in the same year 100-fold. And the Lord blessed him. And the man waxed great. And he went forward and grew until he became very great. For he had possession of flocks and possession of herds. Not a herd or two, herds. And a great store of servants. And the Philistines said, praise God. Isaac, we're so glad for you, buddy. Tell us how you did it. They envied him. They went around and stopped up his wells, tried to hurt him. You want this 100-fold, don't you?
3: Yes.
0: And that concludes today's message by Brother Keith Moore. 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
2: I've been watching a lot of Fox News trying to get information. They're talking about so many things that have contributed towards this. I even said it this way, that a lot of the rhetoric, the things that have been said here have instilled the hate in people. I've actually seen some interviews where they went to some of these protests and people were saying, this person's Hitler, this person's a fascist. And then they say, name one thing that they've done, and they can't name anything. They're just receiving this. So our society and the way that things are being done has fed this hate, basically has started a fire, and then when it begins to get out of hand, then they come back and try and condemn what's happening, but it's the fire that they started, and I agree with that. There's a lot of things going on, and people want to talk about all of these different things. The things that all of our candidates here were talking about, they are certainly things that need to be done, and I support that. We need to support the police. We need to stop this illegal immigration. We need to support ICE. We need to make all kinds of financial adjustments and things like this. And on we go. But what I want to do is just, in a sense, peel back one more layer and go to the root of the problem. And I believe that the root of the problem is that there is a spiritual vacuum in this nation that has been coming for decades, that has been systematically done. Richard addressed this very, very well about the difference between secular and religious, and that we shouldn't even use the word secular again, which I just did twice. The fact that they have taken God out of our government and out of leadership and things like this, this is the real problem. And even if you could put enough police on the streets, even if you could pass enough laws, if somehow or another we could put enough restraints, which we need to do those things, I'm not saying we don't do it, but if somehow or another you could just turn this into a militaristic state and stop all of these kind of things, that's not going to change the hearts of people. Well, there's some people in this nation that I think are 100% evil. There's some people that they didn't call by name today, but that I know right here in Colorado that are in positions of leadership that are evil. They aren't just mistaken. It is evil what they're doing. And people like Tina Peters is paying the price for some of the things that they've done. And so it's just evil. And there are people that I know that are evil, but I wouldn't want them to be killed. I wouldn't sit there and rejoice if they were murdered. For people to do something like that, I guarantee you that is not something that you can legislate. That is a heart matter, and we have a problem at the heart of this nation. And let me share one passage of Scripture with you. This, to me, says volumes. Out of Psalms chapter 36, verse 1, "The transgression of the wicked saith within my heart that there is no fear of God before his eyes." The problem in this nation is that we have lost a fear of God. And I'm not just talking about a terror of God, but I'm talking about a reverence, a respect, even an acknowledgement of God. We've got entire groups of people today that don't believe that there is a God. And even if they believe that he's out there somewhere, they don't recognize that someday we're going to stand before him and have to give an account of everything. You know, Billy Epperhart down here, our CEO, he was what was called the pastor of Columbine, because I think four of the funerals were in his church. Rachel Scott was in his church, and anyway, I met Rachel's father. Columbine is the thing that in 1999 where two boys went in and killed people, and then the two shooters, they committed suicide. And so anyway, he was there during all of this time. And I remember that when this happened, that was the exact same time, matter of fact, as Jamie's mother had had a stroke and went into the hospital and died in a couple of days. And during my 60th birthday, and we had a 100-year flood, and I stayed up 36 hours pumping water out of our building down in Colorado Springs. It was a memorable time. But anyway, during that exact time all of this happened, people started saying, we ought to take away guns. We've got to put metal detectors in. We've got to start arming the teachers. And they came up with all of these things, which again, there may be a place for every one of those things to some degree. But I remember in the newspaper that they came out with an article. This would have been back in 99. And there was a man who was 80 years old. That's a long time ago. And he said that back in his day, they had a one-room schoolhouse, and every single person in the school brought a gun. Little kids. Every one of them brought a gun because they had to ride their horse or walk to school and stuff. And he said they never had a killing. And he just went on and started making comparisons back to the early 1900s. And did you know we had probably per capita as many or more guns as what we have today, and yet we didn't see the mass killings, and we didn't see a lot of things. And I don't think that anybody would sit here and argue with the fact. Matter of fact, Richard gave statistics about how all of the murder rate, burglaries, everything is just increasing. We've got to deal with it in many different ways. Romans chapter 13, the people that are in government are there, and they bear not the sword in vain, and it's to put fear in people and to restrain evil, because not everybody is going to respond to the Lord and get their heart changed. And so, yes, we need the police. Yes, we need laws. Yes, we need all of those things. But the thing that we need more than anything else is the fear of God. Because even back in those previous days, not everybody was born again, but there was a general fear of God in society that put a restraint upon evil. And when you remove that restraint, when you remove a fear of God and people don't even acknowledge that they are going to have to stand before God. You know, these two boys that went into Columbine and killed all of these people, then they committed suicide thinking that, well, I escaped. They didn't catch me. They didn't escape a thing. They ushered themselves into an eternity separated from God and from everything that's good. But see, in their own way of thinking, they thought that they got by with it. If people had an acknowledgement of God that we are created and didn't evolve and that we are going to have to give an answer, I guarantee you it would be a restraint on people's actions. And so, yes, we need all of these other things. I'm not saying it's an either or thing, but I'm saying I think that the bottom line is this moral vacuum that we have today, and that is the responsibility of the church, and even more specifically of every single Christian. That, you know, every one of us, the pastors, they influence people that come to their church, and then some pastors have influence beyond their church members. But did you know if you were to take every church member, every person who's a Christian, and if we would stand up in our world that we live in, I mean, when you're out at the store and somebody is just saying some weird thing, instead of us just turning the other way and not acknowledging, if we would stand up and just say something, you don't have to be mean, but stand up. And if we started speaking, the people that are in our churches, I guarantee you, they affect every part of this nation. It would go and it would affect everybody, but we are going to have to stand up and speak the truth. And let me just say this, that a lot of people think, but if I say that, these people are going to hate me, they're going to reject me, they don't agree, they don't believe this. Let me turn over and read this to you, because this is something that most Christians don't know it, or they don't believe it. There are people that will say that they are transgender. We just heard from Laura Perry Smaltz. Man, I loved her. I think she did a great, great job. That was awesome. Lived 9 years as a man, and she didn't say these things here when we were interviewing her on one of my television programs. Because of the hormones she's taken, she still has to shave every single day. She would have a beard. And she lived as a man for 9 years. She said that she knew in her heart the whole time it was wrong. She even went before she got born again and before she repented, she was convicted. She knew it was true. She said the reason she didn't want to be around her parents, they never condemned her. They never beat her down, but just being around them, she knew in her heart that what she was doing was wrong. And she didn't want to be around them. And she said she called them every name in the book because she knew she was wrong. And this right here, let me share this with you. In Romans chapter 1, verse 18, it says, "For the wrath of God is revealed from heaven against all ungodliness and unrighteousness of men who hold the truth in unrighteousness, because that which may be known of God is manifest in them," not just to them, but in them. "For God has showed it unto them. For the invisible things of Him from the creation of the world are clearly seen." Clearly seen. Man, if you believe the Bible, this ought to change our way of thinking about things. "The invisible things of Him from the creation of the world are clearly seen, being understood by the things that are made, even His eternal power and Godhead, so that they are without excuse." Did you know the Godhead is talking about the Trinity, Father, Son, and the Holy Ghost? That's a concept that's hard to understand and fully explain, but you can believe it and accept it, that Jesus was God manifest in the flesh, and yet God the Father was still on the throne, and the Holy Spirit flowed through Him, and the Holy Spirit came down in a bodily form. We heard the audible voice of God, saw the physical body of Jesus, and the Holy Spirit descending in a bodily form as a dove, all three parts, and yet there's only one God, Deuteronomy chapter 6. I don't fully understand how all that works, but it's revealed. And did you know Jamie and I went to Cancun, Mexico, and then we went to Chichen Itza, where we went through all of the Inca ruins, and they had a whole thing there, and the guide was explaining that they believed in a God who manifested Himself in three parts, and the Thunderbird was one of the manifestations. That's not saying that they were correct, but it shows that they had this intuitive knowledge of this. When I was in Vietnam, I've got pictures of this, of three temples that were as tall as this building that were built right next to each other. And I never drove out to them, but as we went by them, it looked like there was only a foot or two between each one of these temples, five stories tall or something. And I asked about those, and they were overgrown and trees growing out of them. You could just barely tell that they were temples. And they said that that predated Christianity coming to Vietnam by 500 years. 500 years before Christians brought the gospel message there, they believed in a God that manifested Himself in three parts. That goes along with this passage. Again, that doesn't mean that they were worshiping Him correctly, but it shows that they had a reflection of this in their life. So my point in bringing this out is that you will hear people saying, "No, I was made, a homosexual from birth. That I am not a man anymore. I'm a woman in a man's body." And they will sit there and they will say it, and they'll have parades about it. But they don't believe it. This right here says that God has revealed Himself against all ungodliness and unrighteousness. And if we would speak up, it would prick this knowledge that's on the inside of them.
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1: When you don't have fear or the fear of death or any kind of phobia, you're steadfast. You're unmovable. And now you're going to always abound. And God's going to do mighty things through you. Amen. Christians dread it. Death. Thinking it's the end. I got some good news for you. It's not termination. It's transition. Because thanks be unto God. Who what? Who give us the victory over death. Over the fear of death. How did he do it? Through the cross. Happy victory over death day. I am proclaiming a different name. I don't know where Easter came. I'm sure it was from Stephen's ancestors, but whatever. No, I don't know. I'm just kidding. I am changing the name to Happy Victory Over Death Day. The Bible calls dying the way of the earth. Jesus called dying sleeping. Remember Lazarus? Remember Jairus' daughter? If you're not free from the fear of dying, you will never be steadfast. But when you are free, and you're free of that spirit of death, see, the devil's a deceiver. That's the only tool he has. You're gonna die. You're gonna die. You're dying. Don't fly on that plane. You'll die. Don't go on that snake. Don't like snakes. They'll bite you, and you'll die. We're deceived. That's not a way to live. That's not freedom. And that's not what he did at the cross. The fear of death affects everything about your life. And he took care of that at the cross. And when they said he's alive, he is risen, he's no longer there, he defeated death. But all phobias that are binding you come from the fear of dying. You don't like snakes because you don't want to be bit, because you don't want to die. You don't like heights because you don't want to fall, and you don't want to get on a plane. You're for a plane because you don't want to, but you have been given victory over all that. And guess where it happened? And when he rose from the grave, that's what that was all about. It was all a victory over death. And it's not just Satan or hell and damnation. It was to have victory on earth. To be free. I'm not afraid to die. Glory to God. Fact is, you don't have to die. Really? Oh, yeah. Let's see what the Word of God says. More specifically, if you don't believe me, let's believe what Jesus said about it. And will y'all read it when I tell you to read? Hello? I need your heads, okay? All right. Not hands, your heads. That means you're not asleep and you're listening. John 8:51. Happy victory over death day. What a big day. This is Jesus. Everybody say Jesus. Jesus. Verily, verily, I say unto you. No, hush. Verily, verily, I say unto you. If a man keep my saying. Go ahead. Eva. That was Australian. Eva. Who said that?
2: Jesus.
1: The one who went through what he went through was all about victory over death. I think he might know a thing or two about it and why he did it. So that you don't have to be living with the fear of death. Now, if you haven't attacked this, if you haven't meditated, you don't have it yet. Oh, you can look and tell me you've been a Christian for years, and that was me for years. And I had a close encounter with death, and I didn't know it was on me, and it came on me. Thank God for Pastor Lee, wherever he's at. Help me through that time. And I mean that death came, that spirit came, and it was hard to shake. And I got a hold of a series from Brother Keith Moore, and he went through the same thing. And he was preaching, and he was a Christian, and all this time, us believers thinking we're free from the fear. We weren't free from the fear of death. Preaching. I believe most aren't. But it's available. It was done for us. And then those who have experienced saying, my God, it's the greatest thing. Thank you, Lord. No wonder you're going. No wonder he says at the very end, thanks be to God. I think he had this revelation. Think of Paul and everything that he went through. What would you do if they threw you in prison? What's going to happen? Am I going to live? What would you do if his ship all of a sudden and a hurricane comes and it's going to pieces? And he says, be of good cheer. Yeah. What would you do if a snake bit you? Yeah. Shook it off. Because he didn't have that. He knew about the victory. He said, preach this to the saints. Yeah, we want the sinners. We were all sinners. We all need to go. God wants us all to be saved. He wants you to live forever, but he also wants you to live free now. It was that victory over death. That's what it's about. Glory to God. Let's see Jesus again. Here we go. John 11:23. Are y'all okay? Some of you that are new are like, oh my God. That's just the coaching in me. That means I love you and care about you. Remember Taylor, my daughter's here. She was really good in basketball. And she had a really tough AAU coach. Broom! I mean, the whole gym heard it. And I mean, no. And little Taylor.

0: We listen to the world. We live in this world. And the world doesn't have an answer. They don't have an option. They're going to have to live with fear. If you're not saved, you have no other option. Now, if you're saved and you're born again, you have an option. Because something's been purchased for you. And I'm telling you, if you haven't lived this way, oh my goodness. And y'all know the story. I don't want to tell it again, but I feel like I ought to. But that moment that I got these scriptures and the things that I'm telling you that I had to do, and this wasn't too long ago, and I get, and I'm getting, and I'm saying, what's happening? It wasn't real to me. Tears, fear would come on. It wasn't real to me. But I kept pressing. I kept, no. And every time a thought would come, no, Jesus gave me that victory. That victory is mine. I am not afraid to die. And I mean, it was a battle, and the deceiver was battling me, and the fear of death was coming over me. And it was, I don't know how many days in, but man, I felt it. It came on me. It was in my front yard. Thank God we're not real close to the neighbors. And I got set for the first time in my Christian life since I got born again over there in that little, where the children meet. Yeah. I was free from fear. Woo! Woo! You want to talk about change your personality? It didn't fall on me. I went after it. That was a victory that was purchased for me, and I went after it. I didn't assume and went on and continuing assuming just because I'm a preacher and I'm a pastor, I don't have it. I'm free. Praise God. Thank God we're free. And I would say that along with you. But it was there. And I told you, we have this pond, and I used to go down and weed eat around these rocks, and snakes were all in those rocks. And so I would sit outside before I weed eated, and I'd be like a sniper. Throw rocks. Ting. And then when I got in there, oh, Jesus, the blood of God, oh, Jesus, I didn't like them. And I'm still preaching, still going to heaven, spirit-filled. I didn't like them. And I didn't think anything of it. But when I got free, about a week later, I go down there to do that, and I hopped right in there. And a snake puts his, I mean, he's right there. And I said, ha, ha, ha, ha. And I'm not, I wasn't trying to go, oh, this is a good test. No. I promise you, it could have bit me. I'd have shook him. I know where Paul was at that moment. I received that revelation of what he did for me at the cross. And when he was risen, it was also that I did not have to live with the fear of death. That not only did I not have to die and go to hell, but I can live free from the fear of death. And I said, I got it. And I'm sitting there looking at it. And I'm thinking, my God, this is real.
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0: excited that you joined us today for the Word of Power broadcast with Jeannie Alcott. 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
1: It's great to be together. This is Jeannie Alcott. Have you ever tasted something at a restaurant or perhaps a recipe someone made, and from your first bite, you knew they're missing an ingredient? Your taster told you this doesn't taste right. It really makes all the difference to have the right ingredient, doesn't it? The difference between being able to eat and enjoy it or wanting to spit it out of your mouth. Well, that's how our life is also. If we don't have the right ingredient to get what we desire, it's not going to turn out right. We won't be able to eat it. Things will not come together so we can receive the fullness of our answer and have it taste good. You see, our answer is there. God has shown us it's on the horizon, but we've got to get the right ingredient, find the right things to do so it all comes together. And that may be where you are. You're waiting for the right ingredient so you can see the desire happen or to be able to overcome a problem. So where is the answer? That's what God is saying. It's just on the horizon. So you've got to continue to believe and search for what He has for you, because you will find it. And when you do, it will change the taste of what you have in your life. It will be just what you need. The Bible gives us a great picture of this when it tells how the prophet Elisha found God's ingredient for his need. He had made a trip to Gilgal to be with a company of prophets. And as they were being taught the scriptures by Elisha, they received an object lesson. This was during a time of great need in the area because there wasn't much to eat. And you may be in great need in other ways in your life. There doesn't seem to be much of an answer to help you. Nothing is on the horizon that you can see. But I believe God is about to give you the right ingredient to add to your circumstances. And that's when you'll see how powerful He is and that He has just the right answer for you. That's what the prophets were about to witness. They were hungry, so Elisha directed a servant to set up a big pot and cook some pottage for them. For the ingredients, they were to gather whatever they could from the field, things such as herbs and what was growing wild. That's all they had. So the servant found a vine with some gourds on it, and he picked them for the soup. Then he returned to the camp, cut them up, and put them in the pot to serve to the men to eat. But it wasn't too much time that as they began to eat it, they recognized there was a wrong ingredient in it. They couldn't eat it. They said to Elisha, "O man of God, there is death in the pot." It was poisoned stew, so some of them had physical reactions to it. But the man of God had the right ingredient. He took some meal that was a symbol of God's power of healing, and he mixed it into the pot. Then they poured out the soup once again, and the people were able to eat it, and there was no harm in it. Now, it may have seemed hopeless to those prophets that they would get something to eat. Here they had waited, and they were hungry, and when they did get something to put in their stomachs, it tasted and reacted terrible. Well, have you ever felt you received an answer that turned out that way? You thought you were getting something to eat. It was going to be your answer, and then it turned out to be terrible. When that happens, don't despair. Just know your answer is on the horizon. It's about to show up. God is going to give you the right ingredient. Hallelujah. You'll know the right thing to do, the best person to whom you can go, or how to make the right investment, or which direction to take. You will have from God the very thing that will make the difference. A better job, greater unity in your family, your whole body made whole. You see, when Elisha put in the right ingredient, it turned what was terrible tasting and harmful to something that was good and met the need. It was a powerful moment. That's what's coming to you, a powerful moment when you can receive the ingredient to answer the need, the direction. Oh, hear this. The direction your circumstances are going will turn around. Instead of eating what's bad and poisonous, you're going to be fed what's good and healthy. It's just the same as if you had a bad pot of stew and you needed to know what to add to it to make it work. Well, the answer is just about to be thrown in. Your bad pot of stew is going to turn around. Just as they tossed that meal into that pot and it met their need, God is going to send the right thing into your life to use to see miracles done for you. Amen. There was a man who experienced this when he was searching for his answer. It happened when he tried something for his health, and it didn't turn out well. This man was blind due to a terrible accident. In the accident, his eyes had been burned, and so he had no sight. But then he felt he had found the answer. It was surgery that could replace the lenses in his eyes. So he had the surgery done, but afterwards, when they took the bandages off and he began to try to see, his eyes rejected the lenses, and so he remained blind. Well, some years went by, and as they continued to believe, the right ingredient came to them. It was advanced technology that could help his eyes if he would submit to an operation again. We can imagine how he was reluctant to do it based on what happened before. And you know, that's hard. It's difficult to try again when there's been failure. But his answer was on the horizon. He was going to see what God could do for him. So he and his wife felt in their spirit he should have the operation. And afterwards, when the doctors removed the bandages, this man saw his wife for the first time. His miracle had come. That's because in his spirit, he recognized he now had the right answer. That's what we have to wait for sometimes. The right answer, the right ingredient. Once we have it, that's when the miracle can happen. You can believe that God will show you the way. He can show you just as he did that blind man, and as he did for Elisha. He can give you the right way, the best answer, and it will produce the miracle you need. Call it God's ingredient. That's what you need, and that's what he'll send. We had a pastor recently tell us how this happened in his church, and in a tremendous way. It's amazing to see what God is doing now. It started when this pastor wanted to see more happen for the people in his church. So he began to pray and seek God. And that's when the Spirit led him to our website. It was there that the Holy Spirit showed him something. Now I'll tell it to you in his words because it's so exciting what's happening. He wrote to us and said, "Dear Pastors John and Jeannie, my name is Patrick and I belong to," and then he tells us the name of his church in Nairobi, Kenya. And he's the pastor there. He says, "Recently, I visited Alcott Ministries webpage and came to the partner ministry letter. The subject was, Walk in Your Anointing This Year. This encouraged me and motivated me to search out scriptures on anointing. And then we had a healing service in the church, and I laid hands on the members. I remember praying for 3 mothers who had infections, plus a brother whose job was being terminated by his employer. Well, as soon as I laid hands on them, they went down on the steps of the altar." Now here he's describing what happens sometimes when the power of God touches a person in such a strong way that their human body falls under that power. So the Spirit of God was moving in this service, as you can tell. He was receiving the anointing that he had been searching for. So Patrick goes on to say, "Not knowing what it was or what had happened to them, they continued praising God and watching as the power of God worked in our church. The whole time the Holy Spirit was upon them with such a force, they just couldn't stop praying and praising. Now for the great news, they were healed. And the man whose job was under threat of termination was also restored to his job. I consider it a privilege and a pleasure to be able to write to you and tell you the good news. Thank you, my pastors, the Alcott family, for taking the time to do the Lord's work through your webpage. Your brother in Jesus, Patrick. P.S. I also suffered from numbness in my hands and feet, which was a result of allergies. Not anymore. Praise God. All I can say is, God is good." Well, all I can say also is, God is good. This pastor wanted to see the power of the Holy Spirit move in his church to answer needs. And that's what he received, because God gave him the right ingredient, the anointing he had to have. I tell you, when God gives his touch, when he puts the ingredient into your life, that's when you can see the answers flow. Things begin to happen in a powerful way. So believe yours is near. It's in God's hand, and he's about to give it to you. Now keep searching. Keep believing as that pastor did, and as the blind man did, and Elisha the prophet did. As each one of them sought God for what they must have, he showed up with just the right answer for them. They got the right ingredient, so they received their miracle. And that is what we believe is going to happen for your life. Oh, let's pray right now with the anointing of the Holy Spirit. Oh, I believe the right ingredient is coming now. In the name of Jesus, we call forth what God has for you. We believe He's sending the answer that's going to turn around what's bad and poisonous. What is not working is going to work now. The longing in your heart to see God move will be answered. Yes, I want you to believe that some mighty things are coming your way. Watch for them. Search for them. God will show you the way. And I know you're speaking that to their heart right now, Lord. You're overriding the hardship that the enemy has sent, and you're giving them hope for what is to come. Oh, thank you, God. You're giving them hope for what is to come. And we praise you because miracles are being sent out of heaven at this very moment. You're saying that many miracles are coming. And some of the things that are happening right now are arteries are being opened. Those blood vessels are being opened. And spines are snapping into place. What's been out of place is coming into place. Oh my. Skin is being restored. There are ears popping open now. Popping open. Someone's toenails are being healed. Thank you, God. And blood is being made clean. Not sure what that means. It's just what the Spirit is saying. Blood is being made clean. Someone else has twitching and it's stopping. Believe it's stopping and won't return. There is some ringing that's stopping also. Oh, God's Spirit is flowing. Ringing is stopping. Someone else has had guilt haunting you, and God is saying, it's going. That guilt will never haunt you again. And there are some eyes being made clear. God is saying it's physical eyes and also spiritual eyes becoming clear. And there are some reproductive organs being made whole. Oh, I tell you, many miracles are flowing from God. Oh, it's so important that you get in on the flow. The flow of miracles is coming because God wants to give you the right answer for your life. So make sure that you contact me to pray with you. That's what He has called and anointed me to do. I believe we can see the right thing come to you at the right time, God's ingredient. So I can't wait to hear from you. I want to begin to pray and intercede. Then I'm going to send you a note, and it's going to be filled with the words that God puts in my spirit. It's powerful. So I look forward to hearing from you. Okay, now until then, you need to go around expressing a spiritual power line. This is the line of power that God gives us to speak in the spiritual realm. I tell you, mighty things can happen when you say these words from a heart of faith. So let God hear you going around today saying this. It's on the horizon. It's on the horizon. Yeah, you're telling Him that you believe your answer is on the horizon. He is sending it, and He will respond to that faith. And to help you receive what's on the horizon, I want to send this teaching to you. Oh, it's filled with so much hope and goodness and God speaking to you. So be sure you get the whole message and the prayer times that we have together. That's when God's Spirit is moving in a powerful way. So request On the Horizon. That's the name of it. On the Horizon. We'll send you a CD for a gift of $8, or you can go to our website, and there you can download it for a gift of $5. It's offer number AM 626. That's 626. Now, be sure you're with me again tomorrow so God can do something powerful in your life. This is Jeannie Alcott. God bless you.
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1: Welcome to 15 Minutes in the Word with New York Times bestselling author Joyce Meyer. On today's program, Joyce will be teaching from her series, Winning Life's Battles. Our fight is not against people or circumstances. It's actually against the devil, who is real. But we will overcome if we choose to do things God's way. Love always wins. We overcome evil with good. Now, here's Joyce with today's teaching.
2: Ephesians 4, 22, 24, 22 through 24. Strip yourselves of your former nature, put off and discard your old unrenewed self. You know, for example, after Jesus raised Lazarus from the dead, he then said a second thing to him. He said, take off your grave clothes. Can I tell you, some of you wearing grave clothes. You're wearing stuff that don't look right on you. You're still wearing stuff from that old life. Still wearing an attitude that's discouraged and downtrodden all the time. He told Lazarus not only come out of there and be raised from the dead, but take off your grave clothes. It's time to let go of the past and all the clothes from the grave, all the depression, the despondency, the fear, the bad attitude, the victim mentality. We need to take off all those grave clothes and get on our resurrection clothes. Now, it's almost like I can just hear some of you. It's almost like I'm kind of aggravating some of you. You're kind of like, well, you just don't know what I feel like. I can hear you. You just don't know what I feel like, and you just don't know what I've gone through. Don't come in here and give me your happy, clappy message about how joyful I ought to be. Look at me and let me tell you something. You can smile whether you want to or not. Actually, let me tell you something else. You can be nice even if you don't feel like it. Yeah, you can. You can be sweet and kind and nice even if there's not one thing in you that feels like it. And let me tell you something else. When you choose to do the right thing when it feels wrong, that's when you're growing and making progress. We don't grow at all if we're just doing what's easy. And you know, I know people that they were just born happy. Well, I'm not like that. I wasn't born happy. I had to work on it. I was one of those people that I could find something sour in anything. I'd had a rough life, and I mean, I know people, they just like, they're just in a good mood all the time. They're just happy all the time. I know people that are just so sweet, they just drip with sugar. And I think sometimes when God passed out nice genes, I think you got mine. But you know what? Even though I didn't have any in the natural, I inherited some from Jesus Christ. When I was born again, I got the nature of God. Amen? If any man be in Christ, he's a new creature. All things pass away and all things become new. You get the nature of God when you become a child of God. And you inherit the fruit of the Spirit. You inherit the ability to forgive. You say, well, then why am I having such a problem? Because we live out of our soul rather than out of our spirit. It's not your spirit that has a problem. It's the soul that has a problem. And the soul has to be renewed. It's a work that has to be done on purpose. It has to be done with intention. It has to be done by the Holy Spirit. But it will only be done as you cooperate with Him by studying the Word. Not just hearing somebody else preach a message to you once a week, but you have to study the Word. You got to dig and study and be hungry for the Word of God and love the Word of God and learn how to be a worshiper. Amen? Please listen to me. You can't just go by how you feel and what you think and what you want. That's all in your soul. Well, I don't want you to act like that anymore, and I am not going to be happy until you change. You may be unhappy a long time. Dave's always telling me not to yell, but I just can't help it. You know, I used to think I couldn't be happy until, and I can't be happy until, and I can't be happy until, and I can't be happy until. And I finally figured out it was time to get happy now. Is there anybody in this place that needs to get happy now? Okay, listen, I'm going to give you a good thing here. You cannot control what other people do, but you can control what you do. Yes, you can. You say, oh, no, I don't have any self-control. Yes, you do. No, I don't. Yes, you do. Yes, you do. Yes, you do. It's the very last fruit of the Spirit that's listed in Galatians 5 that you're given when you receive the Holy Ghost. Self-control. Self-control means you can control yourself. We're not given a spirit of others' control. Nobody in here has been given by God a spirit of others' control. You've been given a spirit of self-control. Control. Hallelujah. I'm preaching better than you're acting. Put off the old man. Put on the new man. Let's go back to Ephesians 4, 24 through 26, which is recreated. No. Quote another scripture. Strip yourselves of your former nature, put off and discard your old unrenewed self, which characterized your previous manner of life and becomes corrupt through lust and desires that spring from delusion. And be constantly renewed in the spirit of your mind, having a fresh mental and spiritual attitude. Attitude, attitude, attitude. And put on the new nature. So he says, put off the old nature, put on the new nature. And what's the bridge to get there? Change the way you think by letting your mind be renewed by the Word of God. For example, if you get up every morning and do nothing but think about all your mistakes and all your problems and how you messed up yesterday and how bad you feel and about everything you don't have in life, I can almost promise you that you will not be able to go out and be nice to anybody. Come on now. You got to wake up in the morning and you got to think some things on purpose. Don't just think and meditate on everything that the devil tries to drop in your head. You begin to think like God wants you to think. And you can do your own thinking. You don't have to just think whatever the devil offers you. You can do your own thinking. And one of the things that'll help you is to talk out loud. Get up every morning. If you can, it's something you would enjoy doing. Drop down on your knees by the side of your bed right away and just say, Jesus. Jesus, Jesus, Jesus. Help me today behave the way you want me to behave. You know, you work for God. You're on His payroll. If you go out and do what you're supposed to every day, you'll get your paycheck. God will take care of you. Come on, I'm talking to you. God will take care of you. We all work for God. In Judges 6:34, it says, the Spirit of God clothed Gideon with himself. Whoo! Hallelujah. Man, that's the best thing to be clothed with. Judges 6:34, the Spirit of God clothed Gideon with himself. God clothes us with His Spirit. And then He asks us to go out and represent Him. In Job 29, 14 through 16, let's take a look at this. Job said, I put on righteousness. How do you put on righteousness? We're going to see as we get further into the evening that righteousness is kind of a twofold thing. It's being made right with God through the grace and the mercy of God, through undeserved favor, through nothing that we do to earn it or deserve it. But then it is also the walking out of that righteousness in your everyday life. We all get excited when we hear that we've been made right with God through the blood of Christ. But we need to get just as excited about learning how to do the right thing in our everyday life. Are you focusing on going out every day clothed with the Spirit of God, having on the right spiritual clothing, representing God, and doing the right thing? Do not be weary in well-doing and doing what is right, for in due season you shall reap if you faint not. The Bible even says that those who love righteousness will have a special anointing from God. Love righteousness. Want to do the right thing. It's wrong to hold unforgiveness. Study in that area until you get a breakthrough. I have never in all my years of ministry, now this is kind of the condition we're in. I have never in all my years of ministry ever preached a message on strife or unforgiveness. No matter how many people are in the crowd, it could be thousands like tonight. And at the end, say, everybody stand up who needs to forgive somebody in your life. I've never had less than 70 to 80% of the entire congregation get on their feet. Never, not one time, not anywhere. Who are you mad at? See, when you clap those wimpy claps, I know it's because you're having a hard time clapping loud because you're kind of maybe in that category. I did a series on obedience a couple of conferences ago. And I asked at the beginning of the conference, I said, how many of you have an area of known disobedience in your life, something that you know that God is dealing with you about and you just have not been, you've not been willing to surrender it yet? I think I only saw 10 hands that were not up. That's like spiritual nudity. Hello. We're uncovered when we live like that. Do yourself a favor. Forgive people. Don't stay angry. Don't stay mad. Don't stay bitter. To the best of your ability, and none of us are going to get it all right, but let the Spirit of God work through you to make some right choices and do some right things. Job said, I put on righteousness, and let's take a look at how he walked that out. I put on righteousness and it clothed me, or it clothed itself with me. My justice. Job was a person who worked to make wrong things right. Do you see things that are wrong and just shake your head and say, somebody needs to do something? Or are you the somebody that says, I'm going to find a way to make this thing right? Back to the scripture. My justice was like a robe and a turban, or a diadem, or a crown. Do you see that? He's saying, because I worked to bring justice, it was like a crown on my head. My righteousness was like a robe. I was eyes to the blind, and feet was I to the lame. I was a father to the poor and the needy. The cause of him I did not know, I searched out. Okay, Job is saying clearly here, when you see people with needs, the right thing to do is help them.
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7: More than feelings, more than problems, more than worries, we pray the Word. If someone is praying for healing and they say, Lord, if it be your will, heal me. But if not, help me to accept this sickness. That is not effectual prayer. It's emotional prayer, but it is not capable prayer. It is not effectual prayer. It is all straight up religion. In my experience, most people that pray that way don't know what God's will is. So they just pray however they feel. They leave it up to chance. God, if you want me healed, you will. If you don't, you don't. That's not effectual prayer. That's not a capable prayer life. Know what God's word says. God has already revealed his will concerning healing. His word is clear. Jesus bore our sickness. Jesus carried our disease. A prayer of faith would sound more like, Father, your word says you are my healer. Your word says that you bore my sickness and disease. Your word says that by your stripes I am healed. By faith I receive my healing now in Jesus' name. One is effectual, capable. Why? Because it's the word. It's the promise. It's simply praying what God has told us to pray. I have given you. I have accomplished. It is yours. Now talk that way. Amen. Remember, we are ambassadors for Christ. Am I right? If an ambassador of the United States went to another country and said, well, I don't really know what we want to do, but he might blow you up. He might not blow you up. If he blows you up, I guess you'll know what we want to do. If he doesn't blow you up, I guess you'll know he didn't want to blow you up. No, that's not an effectual or a capable ambassador. He already knows before he opens his mouth what he can say and can't say. That's why they're politicians. They know how to say nothing. They know how to sound smart and nothing gets done, right? Why? They're capable at doing nothing. They're capable of sounding good and right, but nothing ever happens, right? Ineffectual prayers. Sounds good, sounds capable, has all the right dots and T's and I's, but it's not powerful. Why? Because it has no bearing, no fruit, no power behind it. I don't want to just sound good when I pray. I want my prayers to work. I want change to happen in my life. Effectual prayer comes from knowing what God has already said. Effectual prayer equals prayer according to the word of God. So I challenge you today, if your prayers are not effective, stop and listen to how much of the word is in your prayer life. If it's not, find the resources. We got a book out there in the cafe called The Word Works Book. And it is categorized by topics. And it has scripture and confessions. What is that? A tool. It's not doing it for me, but it certainly empowers me to pray in accordance to the promise. And as a religious person, it's not about just the behavioral context of prayer. It is the heart. It is the power of the faith you're releasing by your words. Come on. The second element is fervency. To be fervent means strong desire, determined, intense focus. Do you know, I don't have to teach my children that. Man, when they wanted something, they never stopped. I remember Taylor, my older daughter, wanting a cell phone, and cell phones hadn't been out very long, and she just decided she wanted a phone, and not any phone. She wanted this certain kind of phone where it flicked up and the keypad was there before Apple was not like a zillion dollars back then. And it was the coolest thing in the world, right, to her. Not shut up. Just, I want it. When can I get it? What do I got to do? How much money do I got to save? What can I do to make money? Blah, blah, blah. What is that? That sounds to me like a fervency. Determined, strong desire, intense focus. Fervent prayers are not casual prayers. They're not these, oh, Lord, please. Oh, Lord, when? Oh, Lord, if? And somebody ever asked you to pray for them and your prayer was, Lord, bless them, amen. That's not fervency. That's not determined prayer. You don't need those kind of friends praying for you, all right? Fervent prayer says, I'm standing on God's word. I'm not letting go of what God's word says. It's mine. I have it. I will not be moved. I will not be unplanted. I am planted by the river of living water. I am established. I am grounded. I am determined. Father, your word says, and it's mine, and I will not let go. Fervency. In 1 Kings 18, we find the story of Elijah, and here he's praying earnestly. He's praying fervently for rain. Seven times he sends his servant to go look for the clouds. Go see if it's raining. Come back. Go see if it's raining. Come back. Fervency. I don't know about you, but maybe the third time I'd be like, all right, we're just going to leave it up to God. He's going to move on his time. It's going to rain eventually. Hadn't rained for 3.5 years. Wouldn't be a surprise. I know enough about meteorology to know it doesn't happen that fast. I've born and raised, I've lived my whole life in Oklahoma. I know something about crummy weather, right? I that's what I would do somewhere about the third time. But no, fervency does not let go. I didn't ask for rain tomorrow. I'm asking for rain now. Are you getting that? That grit, that determination, not letting the environment, the conditions, people's faces, the servant coming back, nothing. He had an effectual and fervent prayer. He was fervently determined. He was effectual, not quitting, not giving up. Simple prayers are not fervent prayers. They will not do. Fervency is not simply volume.
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7: I tend to be a very loud guy. I talk loud. I holler a lot. That's my nature. I like people, all right? I know I don't come across that way, but I'm nice. I just don't seem that way. Why? That doesn't mean anything, because I'm loud doesn't qualify me to preach. The reality is volume is not spiritual. Some people pray loud and they think it means something. Like, because they're screaming, there's a fervency. That's so not true. God is not moved by how loud we pray. Effectual prayer comes from knowing what God has already said. Fervent prayer is a heart fully engaged with God. So you know God's word, you're not letting go of that word, and your heart is fully engaged in receiving what that word says. The third element is righteousness. Psalms 34:15, the eyes of the Lord watch over those who do right. His ears are open to their cries for help. James, who wrote James 5, he was known as a righteous man, even went around calling himself the righteous. The Bible mentions, and many historians have backed this up, that James prayed so much that he was called camel knees. He was a prayer. He was on his knees all the time praying. What? Effective, effectual, fervent prayers. I wonder what his prayer life was like, having the history that he had, knowing the story of his life, understanding the power of being the pastor of that church in that moment, of the church. The church is just starting out. It's not like he had something to go to. He didn't have a Bible school to go to and learn how to do this, right? James was a righteous man. He prayed from a position of righteousness. When we read Psalms 34, we have to recognize and understand that in Christ we are all righteous. So he's not looking today strictly at behavior. He's looking at position. You're my son and daughter. You're my child. That's what God looks down at. Jesus says, you're my bride, and I'm coming back for you. And I want to have a relationship. I want to know you. I want to be connected to you as my bride, right? So I don't pray from this outside position trying to get in. I pray from the inside. I'm already in right standing. I'm already in fellowship. Because I'm a child of God, my relationship is secure. I am in right standing. That's what righteousness means. I pray from that position. Don't pray unworthily. Don't pray with this condition in your heart and mind that you don't deserve it. That annoys me when my children would ask me for something like that. You mean I'm that harsh, that I'm that mean, that you'd be that way about it? You're so afraid to ask me, you're timid, you're shy. No, I want to come into God's presence knowing who I am, knowing that I'm loved, knowing that I'm his favorite. I'm El Shaddai Jr. I'm his favorite son and daughter. Are you hearing me? You got to be thinking that way when you come. Don't come as some sinner. Come as a blood-bought, blood-washed child of the Almighty God. 1 Peter 3:12, the eyes of the Lord watch over those who do right, and his ears are open to their prayers. Wonder where he got that. Reading Psalms. But the Lord turns his face against those who do evil. You have to have the attitude that I am effectual, I am fervent, I am righteous. Because you know your position in Christ. You know who you are in Christ. The eyes of the Lord are watching over me. Why? Because I'm doing right. I'm not out here living in sin, chasing the world, living, fighting, breathing carnality and flesh, and then coming to the Lord acting like I'm some, oh yeah, you're a Christian in label, but are you a Christian in your heart? Are you living right? Are you standing in the presence of God, facing the battles of the flesh? No one in here is perfect. All of us have insecurities and struggles and emotions and weaknesses in our flesh, but we don't yield to them. We don't give in to them. When we do, we're quick to repent. If we're struggling with something in our flesh, we fight the fight. We don't lay down under it. Too many people make excuses for their frailty, for their weaknesses. I'm not denying that it's there. I'm denying its right to control my life. I'm denying its right to dominate me. I will not think about myself based on how I feel. I will think, talk, believe in me because of who I am and who is in me. The greater one, greater than sin, lives in me. He has empowered me to prosper. He has enabled me to overcome. Are you hearing me? I have to meditate, think that way, believe that way. I cannot allow myself to start getting unqualified because of some weakness in my flesh. I will not go out and do evil. Evil is around me, but I am not in this world looking to do wrong. I am not out living my life trying to find the easiest, cheapest, thievery way of getting by. Ooh, I conned that guy good. Did you see that? No, I don't live that way. I don't live my life trying to manipulate and lie and deceive people. That's a heart problem. That don't mean I don't have frailty. Man, I want to drive people off the highway just as bad as you do, right? I got that nerve in me that just wants to ram the car right into the back of them. I don't do it, but the thought comes in my head. But what do? I brush it away.
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9: The others of Hebrews 11, verse 37. They were stoned, they were sawn asunder, they were tempted, they were slain by the sword, they wandered about in sheepskin, goatskins, being destitute, afflicted, tormented, of whom the world was not worthy. They wandered in deserts, in mountains, in dens, in caves of the earth. All these, having obtained a good report through faith, received not the promise, God having provided some better thing for us, that they without us should not be made perfect. Now see, when people identify with the others of Hebrews 11, why don't they go ahead and identify with verse 40, that God has provided better things for us. We don't have to suffer those things. I mean, if it was necessary for the gospel's sake, we should be willing to do that. And in some places in the world today, they do suffer some of these things. But still yet, I'm convinced under this new covenant from what the Bible says, God has made a way of escape. Now, either they didn't find it or they didn't take it when they found it. The Apostle Paul, for instance, he didn't take a way of escape. Do you remember when the Apostle Paul kept going to the Jews and kept getting him in trouble? And I mean, he really got in some problems. Well, God told him to go to the Gentiles. But he kept going back to the Jews. And every time he went back to the Jews, he'd get stoned, get in trouble. But God sent him to the Gentiles. Now see, he was going beyond his call of duty. It was not his requirement to go to the Jews. It was to the Gentiles that he sent him. But he kept going back to the Jews. Now, I'm not criticizing Paul for that. I'm just pointing out something to you. Because there's some people sometimes that'll do things that'll get themselves persecuted. And sometimes people just do things for the sake of getting persecuted so they can feel real religious about it. But now let me point out something else to you about Paul. On one occasion, he was let down the wall in a basket. You remember that? Wasn't it in Damascus? That they surrounded the city with a garrison to catch Paul, and they let him down the wall in a basket so he could escape. God made a way of escape for Paul. And he took it. Thank God he took it. But yet, in the 21st chapter of the book of Acts, you find that the Apostle Paul was there preaching one night, and Agabus the prophet had come to listen to him. He was on his way to Jerusalem, and Agabus took Paul's belt or girdle, and he bound his hands with them. And he said, "Thus saith the Holy Ghost." Now what's he doing? He's telling Paul what the Holy Ghost is saying about him going to Jerusalem. He said, "Thus saith the Holy Ghost, so shall it be done to the man that owns this girdle if he goes to Jerusalem." Paul said, "That doesn't move me." He said, "I'm going anyway." Now do you see some of the problems that Paul got into? God made a way of escape. He sent a prophet of God down there to tell Paul, "Paul, if you go to Jerusalem, you're going to get bound." Of course, Paul didn't understand all that he said. He thought that it was just the men that was going to bind him, but it was the religious tradition that got him bound down there. That he went in there and started compromising the word, and he even made a vow and did some things that was not under the new covenant. It was under the old covenant. Got him in a heap of trouble, ended up getting bound just like the Holy Ghost said. Now, somebody said, "Well, did he miss God?" Well, it sure appears that he did. Now, I'll not judge that, but let's say this. At least he went beyond the call of duty. God didn't require him to go there. God told him what was going to happen. Now, see, this will explain to you why some of the things happened under the old covenant and the new covenant, because some of these people had a way of escape, but they didn't take it. Paul did not take the way of escape. Now, he did when he was let down the wall in a basket. He took the way of escape that God revealed there. But right here, on the other hand, then, he stood there where the prophet of God told him, Paul, you're going to get bound when you go to Jerusalem. Now, see, maybe it was that Paul said, well, this is too important. I just believe that I need to do this, so I'm just going to do it anyway. I know I'm going to get bound, but there's going to be some good come out of it. And don't you go off and say that I said that Paul was absolutely wrong when he did that. I didn't say that. I just don't know. I know one thing, that the prophet of God showed him what was going to happen. And he went anyway. Now see, when we know something's going to happen, we've got a way of escape, but we don't take it. Then don't blame that on God. Now, if we understand these things, it'll help us in all the other things of life, see, to understand the scriptures here, that now we have an intercessor. So don't try to identify just with the others of Hebrews 11. Go through your Bible and mark the scriptures that identify with victory and being victorious. You can take a person's Bible and just thumb through it and look at the scriptures that they have underlined. And you can tell where they are. You can locate them. Because if they're having pity parties, if they think they're another Job, if they think they're the others of Hebrews 11, they'll have all the suffering scriptures underlined. And they'll have them underlined in red, arrows pointing to them. But you take a person that has faith in the Word of God and the power of His might to deliver them, and that God will make a way of escape in every situation that they face, they'll have all of the faith scriptures underlined, where through faith they subdued kingdoms, wrought righteousness, escaped the edge of the sword. And all of these things will be underlined. Now that tells you a lot about the individual and how they're thinking. Because you see, when we think wrong, we believe wrong. Then when we believe wrong, we end up acting wrong. And we don't do the things that the Bible says to do sometimes. See, we're going to have to act on God's Word. Now, I think one of the most common mistakes that people make is the fact that they try to relate to the things that happened under the old covenant for their life. No, you're living under the new covenant. Right here in verse 40 of Hebrews 11th chapter says, God having provided some better things for us, He's provided a better covenant for us. See, the old covenant was not as good as the new covenant. The Bible said God found fault with it. Solomon found fault with it. He said under this old covenant, said you'd be better off dead than alive. In fact, he said, you'd be better off if you had never been born than to even been born and died under the old covenant. Because I'll tell you, there were some problems under that covenant. And God, seeing that it was not perfect, and He changed it. Now, I know that we get criticized sometimes. And people say, well, you must think that you have more faith than the patriarchs had. Well, now, let's think about that for just a minute. Why wouldn't we have more faith than the people under the old covenant, when the old covenant did not have the promises that we have under the new covenant? Not one place in the old covenant says, resist the devil and he will flee from you. Not one place under the old covenant that says, take the name of Jesus and cast out demons. Not one place. You see, there was no power on the side of those that were oppressed. The only ability they had to escape those things was stay under that covenant of promise

0: and heirs according to the promise. What promise? The promise God made to Abraham. In Romans, the 4th chapter, it records it that the promise to Abraham and his seed that he would be heir of the world was not to Abraham and his seed through the law, but through the righteousness of faith. And then Paul said, the righteousness which is of faith says, the word is nigh me, even in my mouth and in my heart. That is the word of faith which we preach. So what are we saying? We're saying that surely you should have, and I should have, and every believer should have more faith under the new covenant than any of the people under the old covenant had. Because they did not have the promises. See, you couldn't have faith to believe God for deliverance when there was not a promise of deliverance. The only promise of deliverance was if you stayed under that law and kept the law, and there's not any of them kept the law. The curses came. But thank God we are redeemed from the curse. I tell you what, I'm about ready to shout again. We're redeemed from the curse of the law. So don't identify with the things under the old covenant. We're under the new covenant. The new covenant's better than the old covenant. Thank God for the patriarchs that suffered those things. Some of them went beyond what they had to suffer so we wouldn't have to suffer, so they could get the gospel to us. But let's walk in the light of what we have. Faith cometh by hearing, and hearing by the word of God. So if you hear God's word, the word of promise, you can have faith for it. They didn't even have the word of promise that we have, so they couldn't have faith for it. Certainly we have more faith than they had because we have better promises. In the next session, we're going to take some individual scriptures in the Bible and going to share some of those things, how they've been misunderstood, and we're going to give some light to them in the light of the scriptures, and they'll set you free when you get the knowledge of it.
1: God bless you. I do appreciate you joining us for the Concepts of Faith broadcast. We're talking about all this week now, rightly dividing the word of truth. This is the second week, but our CD offer this week will be number 7217. That's 7217. The others of Hebrews 11. Two CDs for $15 plus $4 postage and handling, a total of $19. The others of Hebrews 11. You notice it talks about in Hebrews 11, it's the great hall of faith, we call it, the hall of faith chapter. Faith is the substance of things hoped for, the evidence of things not seen. It talks about Enoch. It talks about Abel, the faith that Abel had. And it says, without faith it's impossible to please God. For he that cometh to God must believe that he is, and that he's the rewarder of them that diligently seek him. By faith Noah, warned of God, saved his household. That was all the righteous in the earth at that time. By faith Abraham journeyed into a foreign country to receive the promise. Through faith Sarah herself received strength to conceive seed. Therefore spring there even of one, and him as good as dead, and talking about Abraham and Sarah, so many as the stars of the sky in multitude, and of the sand upon the seashore innumerable. These all died in faith, not having received the promise, but having seen them afar off, and was persuaded of them, embraced them, and confessed that they were strangers and pilgrims in the earth. Now somebody said, see, all these believe God, and they never received the promise. Well, now this is a conditional promise. This is a time for this promise to come about. In Acts the 7th chapter, verse 17, says, when the time of the promise drew nigh, which God had sworn to Abraham, the people grew and multiplied in Egypt. So there was a time element in this. It couldn't have happened in their generation. Somebody's always saying, well, what if you do all this faith stuff and then you die, you know, without receiving the promise? Well, don't try to drag some of the Old Testament stuff over into the New Testament. That's offer number 7217. 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

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KNYD, Broken Arrow, Tulsa, Oklahoma. KMSI, Moore, Oklahoma City. WYCS, Yorktown, Hampton, Virginia. KOZO, Branson, Springfield, Missouri. And WOFN, Beach City, Canton, Ohio.

So shall my word be that goeth forth out of my mouth. It shall not return to me void, but it shall accomplish that which I please, and it shall prosper in the thing whereunto I sent it.

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But as it is written, eye hath not seen, nor ear heard, neither have entered into the heart of man the things which God hath prepared for them that love him. But God hath revealed them unto us by his Spirit, for the Spirit searches all things, yea, the deep things of God. 1 Corinthians 2:9-10.

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These walls will crumble down, just keep walking and believe.

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0: All of God's people's walls are about to fall down.
1: They must come down.
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3: This is Pastor Tom Arnold of Good News Church in Yukon, Oklahoma. 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

0: Hi, I'm Paul Leeming. There's a story about a man and wife who were celebrating their golden wedding anniversary, 50 years of married life, having spent most of the day with relatives and friends at a big party given in their honor. They were back home again. They decided before retiring to have a little snack of tea with bread and butter. They went into the kitchen where the husband opened up a new loaf of bread and handed the end piece, the heel, to his wife, whereupon she exploded. "For 50 years, you've been dumping the heel of the bread on me," she said. "I will not take it anymore. This lack of concern for me and what I like." On and on she went in the bitterest of terms for offering her the heel of the bread. The husband was absolutely astonished at her tirade. And when she finished, he said to her very quietly, "But it's my favorite piece."
1: You've been listening to a Barnabas Minute with Paul Leeming. 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

The Lord is my rock and my fortress, my deliverer, my God, my strength, in whom I will trust. I will call upon the Lord, so shall I be saved from mine enemies. In my distress, I called upon the Lord, and I cried unto my God. He heard my voice out of his temple, and my cry came before him, even unto his ears. Then the earth shook and trembled. The foundations also of the hills moved and were shaken, because he was wroth. There went up smoke out of his nostrils, and fire out of his mouth devoured. He bowed the heavens also and came down, and darkness was under his feet. And he rode upon a cherub and did fly. Yea, he did fly upon the wings of the wind. He made darkness his secret place. His pavilion round about him were dark waters and thick clouds of the skies. At the brightness that was before him, his thick clouds passed. Hailstones and coals of fire. The Lord also thundered in the heavens, and the highest gave his voice.

The heavens declare his glory, and the firmament showeth his handiwork. Day unto day uttereth speech, and night unto night showeth knowledge. There is no speech nor language where their voice is not heard. Their line has gone out throughout all the earth, and their words unto the end of the world. So sing unto the Lord, all the earth, bless his name. Show forth his salvation from day to day. Declare his glory among the heathen, his wonders among all people. For the Lord is great and greatly to be praised. He is to be feared above all gods. For all the gods of the nations are idols, but the Lord made the heavens. Honor and majesty are before him. Strength and beauty are in his sanctuary. When he uttereth his voice, there is a multitude of waters in the heavens. He causeth the vapors to ascend from the ends of the earth. He maketh lightnings with rain. He bringeth forth a wind out of his treasures. For the Lord hath prepared his throne in the heavens, and his kingdom ruleth over all. He is the true God, the living God, and an everlasting King. Fixed, O God, my heart is fixed. I will sing and give praise. I will praise thee among the people. I will sing unto thee among the nations. For thy mercy is great under the heavens, and thy truth under the clouds. For you have made the earth by your power. You have established the world by your wisdom, and have stretched out the heavens by your discretion. Be thou exalted, O God, above the heavens, and let thy glory be above all the earth.

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have the faith of God. Whosoever shall say unto this mountain, Be thou removed, and be thou cast into the sea, and shall not doubt in his heart, but shall believe that those things which he saith shall come to pass, he shall have whatsoever he saith.

0: praise him. Come on, let's praise him. Yes.
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1: The Lord spoke to me and told me some things. He said, you'll begin to write with a new anointing. And through the music and through the singing as you minister forth, my anointing will flow out from you. Those who believe that and receive that anointing will be healed in their body. Financial need will be met. Harmony will come to the home. The yoke of bondage will be broken because it's the anointing that breaks the yoke. I'm David Engels, and this is the Hour of Anointing.

0: Hello, my name is David Ingalls. You're listening to the Hour of Anointing. And starting off today, we're going to read from 2 Corinthians chapter 10, looking at verse 3 and 4, and then also verse 5. Verse 3 says, "For though we walk in the flesh, we do not war after the flesh." Verse 4, "For the weapons of our warfare are not carnal, but mighty through God to the pulling down of strongholds, casting down imaginations and every high thing that exalted itself against the knowledge of God, and bringing into captivity every thought to the obedience of Christ." Verse 4 says there are strongholds, and that our weapons that we've been given, the weapons that are available to us, are not carnal, but the weapons that have been given to us and that are available to us are mighty through God to the pulling down, or to God or through God, to the pulling down of strongholds. There are strongholds that have been built up in every person who's lived in life for any length of time at all, just through the learning experience of life, whether you've had formal training or been taught specific things or not. We all still learn things by experiences. And some of us have been taught different things and different ways of thinking, of course. But there are strongholds that are built up. I know one pastor friend of mine from Texas, he said, "I was captivated," I think he said either 18 or 19 years, he said, "I was captivated by one thought. There was just one concept that kept me captivated, and that's that the fullness of the Spirit had been done away with after the last apostle had passed off the scene." And he didn't know, and so he was blind to the knowledge, and it was just kind of a cloud over him. He didn't see it. He didn't know it. He was very strong believer. He did. He preached, and he testified, and he was a soul winner. Other things he was doing for the kingdom of God, and yet he needed this beautiful power of the fullness of the Spirit working in his life so that he might do greater exploits through the name of Jesus and by the power of the Spirit. And he said, "I was captivated for around 18 years by this one concept." But David says about the Word of God, he says, "For the entrance of thy words is light," or it gives me light. When your Word comes into me, that brings a light into me. And when that Word comes into me and shines that light, then I begin to see clearly. And I see, first of all, what the truth of God is, and secondly, I see some strongholds that need to be torn down, and that's what it's talking about. That's what Paul was writing about in the book of 2 Corinthians, the 10th chapter, 3rd, 4th, and 5th verses. "For though we walk in the flesh, we do not war after the flesh, for the weapons of our warfare are not carnal." So let me paraphrase to say, "For the weapons of our warfare are mighty through God." The ones we have are mighty through God, to the pulling down of strongholds. And one of the greatest ways of pulling down a stronghold is building a stronghold. And we're going to start building a stronghold in this broadcast today on righteousness, our right standing of God through Christ Jesus and in Him. Looking at the Word of God here in chapter 6 of Ephesians, 6 verses 10, 11, 12, and 13, and 14 up through 17. "Finally, my brethren, be strong in the Lord and in the power of His might." So as we're building strongholds by the confession of the Word of God in our lives, like "I am the righteousness of God in Christ," we're building strongholds, and we have a strong anchor here. As the storms of life blow, then in this area we're going to be strong. "Be strong in the Lord and in the power of His might." We're told to put on the whole armor of God that we may be able to stand against the wiles of the devil. The writer, Paul, writing to the Philippians, says, "For we wrestle not against flesh and blood, but against principalities. We wrestle against powers. We wrestle against the rulers of the darkness of this world, against spiritual wickedness in high places, or wicked spirits. Wherefore," or because of the foregoing here, "take unto you the whole armor of God." We need to start immediately, if not sooner, as someone has said, immediately, if not sooner, to build some strongholds in our life, taking unto us the whole armor of God, that we may be able to withstand in the evil day, and having done all, to stand. Verse 14 tells us to stand, therefore, having our loins girt about with truth. Having the Word of God, in other words, our loins are girt about with truth. So we're building strongholds with words of God, God's Word. We're standing strong. Our loins are girt about with truth because we're learning, we're listening, we're confessing. We're making deposits down on the inside of us by the words of our mouth, speaking God's Word. Having on the breastplate of righteousness, we are building a stronghold of righteousness. And of course, it goes on to talk about our feet being shod with the preparation of the gospel of peace, taking the shield of faith to quench all the fiery darts of the wicked, take the helmet of salvation, the sword of the Spirit, which is the Word of God. And so we're to use the Word of God in a very elementary way, and then become skilled in using the Word of God. And we find in 2 Corinthians chapter 10, it says, "For though we walk in the flesh, we do not war after the flesh. For the weapons of our warfare are not carnal, but mighty through God to the pulling down of strongholds, casting down imaginations," or some say imaginations, "and every high thing that exalts itself against the knowledge of God." I need an image on the inside of me that lets me know that when I draw on that, I am speaking from a standpoint of strength. And here's my strength in God. It's in His Word. 2 Corinthians 5 and 17, "Therefore, if any man be in Christ," that means a person who's received Christ as Lord, "he is a new creature. Old things are passed away. Behold, all things are become new." And then verse 21 in that same chapter 5, 2 Corinthians, "For he hath made him," that means God has made Jesus, "to be sin for us, who knew no sin, that we might be the righteousness of God in him." And that's why we can sing all day long, "I am the righteousness of God in Christ." Well, we'll have more on this.
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1: We are glad you could join us today for the Concepts of Faith broadcast. 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
2: And I want us to read from 2 Timothy chapter 2. Let's start in verse 23. Paul speaking, he says, "But foolish and unlearned questions avoid, knowing that they do gender strifes." But now, you know, you can't always avoid foolish and unlearned questions. So some of the things that we're going to talk about in this session will come up, and some of the questions you'll be asked about these scriptures will be foolish questions. But then I guess no question's foolish if you don't know the answer to it. But to you, it may seem foolish sometimes, especially when you get insight into it. But now, notice what he says, "And the servant of the Lord must not strive, but be gentle unto all men, apt to teach, patient, in meekness, instructing those that oppose themselves, if God peradventure will give them repentance to the acknowledging of the truth." See, you have to teach people where they'll be willing to acknowledge the truth. Now, I'm going to say this again. I've said it several times in different ways, but I want to say it again. You can win an argument sometimes, and you can prove your point. But if you're so dogmatic about it, you may lose the individual. They may not receive what you had to say. You may be right, and you may be able to prove you're right from scriptures. But the Bible says, Proverbs says, "The sweetness of the lips increase learning." So if you've won the argument and lost the individual or got them to where they wouldn't receive what you said, then you've really failed. So we have to be careful, in meekness instructing those that oppose themselves. Don't go over as being so high and almighty and I just know so much more than you do until I'm just putting you down and showing you where you're wrong. Sure, people are wrong about some ideas. You've been wrong about some things. And you didn't like it when people talked to you the way some of you talk to other people about it. Because, see, we've all been there. Now, notice that he goes on to say, "That they may recover themselves out of the snare of the devil, who are taken captive by him at his will." In other words, the devil has taken these people captive. Now, that's no mystery to you, because some of you were taken captive by the same way. Religious ideas, religious thinking about certain scriptures in the Bible, and they held you in bondage. Now, that's why we call this kicking over sacred cows, because sacred cows are worshipped in India. They wouldn't dare eat them. They worship them. Some people worship the Bible, wouldn't dare believe what it said. They just worship it. Well, now let's get into it. James chapter 1. Let's start there. Let's talk about the trials and the tests that come our way in this life. Listen to what James said about it. Verse 1. "James, a servant of God and of our Lord Jesus Christ, to the 12 tribes which are scattered abroad, greetings, my brethren. Count it all joy when you fall into divers temptations, knowing this, that the trying of your faith worketh patience." Notice it didn't say the trying of your faith makes it stronger. But now that's what most people believe, that when your faith is tried, it makes it stronger. Well, now you may come out of a trial stronger, but it was because you acted on the Word of God, not because of the trial. It just gave you an opportunity to prove the Word of God worked. "But let patience have her perfect work, that you may be perfect and entire, wanting nothing." Now notice he says, count it all joy when you fall into different temptations. He didn't say count it all joy when you run and jump into it. Now, that's what some people do. They didn't fall into it. They knew it was there, and they jumped into it. We're to avoid these situations. But he said, if you fall into temptation, test, or trial, count it joy. Count it joy, knowing this, that the trying of your faith works patience. But you see, if you don't know that the trying of your faith will bring the force of patience into play, then you'll be all upset about the situation. And we've all been that way. But you have to know that the trying of your faith will work patience. Now, patience is a spiritual force. It comes into play when you're in a trial or a test of faith. In other words, it means to be constant through the trial. You started out believing that my God has met my need according to his riches in glory. You've got your promise here. You've set your goal. My God has met my need. But then a week later, looked like everything, all hell broke loose and you lost your job and what else happened. And then your faith begins to sag like a bridge without a pier under it, unless patience comes into play. No, he didn't say the trying of your faith perfects it. He said it works patience. It causes the force of patience to come into play. And that patience, force of patience, will be like a pier under a bridge. It'll hold it up when there's a long span of time from the time that you believe you received until the time you did actually receive. Patience undergirds your faith like a pier under a bridge. It helps you to remain constant in what you believe and what you started out to believe. Well, James said, count it all joy when you fall into temptation. Now, let's go to the 6th chapter of Matthew, because I think there's some things here that Jesus said that'll add some light to this. When Jesus was teaching his disciples to pray, in verse 9, he said, after this manner therefore pray ye, our Father which art in heaven, hallowed be thy name. Thy kingdom come, thy will be done in earth as it is in heaven. Now here's a passage of scripture that tells you to pray for the kingdom, or actually it didn't tell us to pray that way. It told the disciples to pray that way. Pray that the kingdom of God will come and that the will of God be done in earth as it is in heaven. Now see, it is the will of God that it be on earth as it is in heaven. Now there are people that come to you with all kinds of questions and they say, well, isn't it God's will for us to always be in trial and test? Isn't it the tests and trials that makes us grow in life and make us more like Jesus? No, it's simply not. No, it's the tests and trials that is trying to get the word out of you and trying to get you to fail and trying to get you to go back into sin. You see, Jesus said that in the 4th chapter of Mark. He said Satan comes to steal the word. It's Satan coming to steal the word through trials, through tests, through problems of life. You see, when everything's going well, you don't find people giving up and going back on God when they're winning victories and things are going well. It's when they're in problems and troubles and trials and tests of life that they usually foul out in the game of life and quit. Well, Jesus said for the disciples to pray the will of God be done in earth as it is in heaven. Now, if Jesus said for the disciples to pray that way, then that has to be the will of God, doesn't it? I mean, Jesus wouldn't tell his disciples to pray something that was out of the will of God. So this verse of scripture right here is one of the most profound scriptures in the whole Bible in teaching concerning God's will for the earth. That the will of God be done in earth as it is in heaven. Now, if you follow this on down, notice in verse 13, lead us not into temptation, but deliver us from evil. For thine is the kingdom, the power, and the glory forever. Now, he said, pray that God won't lead you in any way that you be tempted, tested, or tried. He said, deliver us from evil. Now, right in the middle of this verse of Scripture, he says, lead us not into temptation, but deliver us from evil. Now, why would he be talking about temptation and all of a sudden just change it to evil? He's calling the temptation, the test, and the trial evil. There's no good in it. It's not designed for any good. Oh, you may become stronger after a trial, after a test. You may end up being stronger, but it's because you acted on the Word of God. It's not because of the trial or test. There was no power, no ability in that trial or test to make you more like Jesus. It was your decision, you're making a decision to act on the Word of God that caused you to come out of it stronger. Now, let's follow this. If he said, pray that ye not be led into temptation, then it's not God's will for us to be led into temptation. He's telling you to pray that God won't have you in a situation where you'd be tempted in a certain area. See, God knows your weakness. God knows the situations in your life where you're strong and where you're not as strong as other things. There's some people that there's some things they just can't hardly resist. And he said that individual ought to be praying that God would lead them away and get them a job where they wouldn't even be exposed to that. Now, that's what he's referring to. Now, let's go back to this. The kingdom of God come, the will of God be done in earth as it is in heaven. Now, if it is the will of God for it to be done in earth as it is in heaven, then just ask yourself, how is it in heaven? Is there any trials, any tests there? Any problems of life up there? No, there'd not be any up there. Then that tells us something about God's will for the earth. If it's God's will for it to be on earth the same as it is in heaven, then the same will for heaven is the will for the earth. And the same will for the earth will be the will that is already in heaven. If it was God's will for you to always be in a trial, always be in a test, just always having problems here on earth, then you better get ready for it when you get to heaven, because that way it'll be in heaven if that is in fact the will of God. But we know that's not true, because you read the back of the book, you find out those things won't be in heaven. Then since that's true and what Jesus said here is true, that the will of God for the earth is the same will as it is for heaven, then when you get to heaven, you're not going to have any trials and tests and troubles and problems. And that's the will of God for the earth.
3: 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Our offer all of this week is offer number 7217. That's 7217. It's called The Others of Hebrews 11. Two CDs for $15 plus $4 postage and handling, a total of $19. The Others of Hebrews 11. Well, what is this about? Well, let's read what it says in Hebrews chapter 11. Verse 33 says, talks about all these people who through faith subdued kingdoms, wrought righteousness, obtained the promise, stopped the mouth of lion, quenched the violence of fire, escaped the edge of the sword, out of weakness were made strong, waxed valiant in fight, turned to flight the armies of the aliens, women received their dead, raised to life again, and others were tortured, not accepting deliverance, that they might obtain a better resurrection. Someone said, well, you see, what happened to the others of Hebrews 11? Why couldn't they be delivered? Well, it says they didn't accept deliverance. Now, let me give you a little insight into this. There are other things involved. But you remember the Apostle Paul one time was let down the wall because a garrison of army surrounded the city at Damascus. They let him down in a basket down the wall, and he escaped. So God provided a way of escape, and he took it. But then the Holy Ghost began to say in every city he went and preached, says, don't go to Jerusalem. If you do, you're going to be bound, and problems are going to be upon you and your ministry. And he said, doesn't bother me, I'm going anyway. So he took a way of escape in some places, in other places he didn't. Now, I suppose he considered that it was more important to preach the gospel there than it was to stay away from the trouble that came to him. But what I want to point out is the fact that others were tortured, not accepting deliverance. And it says that they might obtain a better resurrection. Now, this could mean that they just simply had to deny Christ if they were delivered. That's offer number 7217.
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3: 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No, I don't believe he's just referring here to casting out devils to somebody that's demon-possessed. I believe he's referring to the fact that every believer has authority over demons and evil spirits in the name of Jesus.
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3: Well, I thought to myself, how could God call a person like that, as inconsistent as that, righteous? But I read in the 32nd Psalm where it said, blessed is the man whose sin is covered. Blessed is the man to whom the Lord imputeth not iniquity. Praise God. And I saw God, the blood of the innocent animal slain, covered their sins, and God did not count it as though they sinned, but it imputed righteousness unto them. And then as I came into the New Testament, I found 2 Corinthians 5:21, where it said, him who knew no sin, that was Jesus, was made to be sin for us, that we might be made the righteousness of God in him. That's another one of those in him scriptures. In Christ. Praise God. I saw then that the blood of Jesus cleanses us from all sin, and that by virtue of the new birth, we become a righteous new creature. Now, God did not make an unrighteous new creature. Did you hear me? We are created by God in Christ Jesus. He didn't make an unrighteous new creature. He made a righteous new creature, our new creation. He didn't make a new creature. We're sons and daughters of God, born not of the will of man or the will of flesh, but of the will of God. Well, we are not unrighteous sons of God. We were born righteous. Hallelujah. Hallelujah. Praise God. Now, what does that mean? Well, that means that we can stand in the presence of God as though we'd never sinned. That means we can stand in the presence of God as though we'd never done anything wrong. Praise God. That means, my friends, that we can stand in the presence of God without any kind of a spiritual inferiority complex, or without sin consciousness, or without spiritual embarrassment, and we don't have to become tongue-tied because of fear. Hallelujah. Oh, hallelujah to Jesus. Hallelujah. But we can come into his presence and into his very throne room because we belong. We are the righteousness of God in Christ. You see, when we were born again, our sins were remitted and all of our past life stopped existing. And God himself said, I am he that blotteth out thy transgressions, and I will not remember thine iniquities or thy sins. So he don't remember I did anything wrong. Why should I remember it? Oh, hallelujah. You see with what confidence we can come. Praise God. Yes, but somebody told me, Brother Hagin, you don't understand. I know all that's true, that I was born again, all my past was remitted, I became a new creature, but I've failed so many times since then. Since I've been a Christian, I'm just about the weakest one of the bunch, and I'm the biggest failure you've ever seen, and I've sinned, and I've failed. Well, thank God, I still have good news for you. 1 John 1:9, 1st Epistle of John, 1st chapter, 9th verse, isn't written to sinners. It's written to Christians who have sinned. And he said, but if we confess our sins, he is faithful and just to forgive us our sins and cleanse us from all unrighteousness. Now, he does two things to the believer who may have sinned. When he confesses his sins, the Lord forgives him. Praise the Lord. Now, if that's all he did, we'd be left in an unhappy dilemma. Because, you see, when we sin, we lost our sense of righteousness and we'd feel guilty. And we'd feel embarrassed and spiritually inferior to come into the presence of God in prayer. But he said that he also cleansed us from all unrighteousness. Well, unrighteousness is just simply the word righteousness with the prefix UN on the front of it, which means not or non-righteous. And if I'm cleansed from not righteousness, then I'm righteousness again. Hallelujah to Jesus. How many of you folks are believers here this morning? How many of you are walking in the light? Far as you know, keep your hand up. Shut your eyes and say this then out loud. I am the righteousness of God in Christ. Say it again. Amen. I found many times when I get folks to see that, they automatically get healed. Praise the Lord. Praise the Lord. Because you see, they've been under condemnation. They thought God was mad at them. Amen. Because of failures. They fail to understand that they are the righteousness of God in Christ. How it stimulates your faith. I remember Smith Wigglesworth said one time that there in England, an Episcopal minister, a man who was still serving in a pastorate, they don't call him a pastorate, I don't know what they call him, but anyway, he's still pastor, we would say, though he was 80 years of age. And he asked Brother Wigglesworth if he'd come and pray with him because he was interested in being baptized in the Holy Ghost and speaking with tongues. So Brother Wigglesworth went to his study, and they sat there and discussed the scriptures, and this Episcopal man had already begun to see the truth of God's word. And so he saw it, and he wanted to receive. So Brother Wigglesworth said they got down to pray. And as they knelt, he said, I never heard such a beautiful prayer in my life as that old man prayed. But he said, God's not interested in beautiful prayers. Then he said, after he had prayed such a beautiful prayer, that this old man began to say, Lord, make me holy. Lord, make me holy. Now, see, he's got the idea that before he can get the Holy Ghost, he's got to be what he calls holy. See? Lord, make me holy. Lord, make me holy. And Brother Wigglesworth, of course, he was uneducated, never went to school a day in his life, and sometimes would see, just seem to be a little uncouth, and sometimes just brutally frank. And so he said, I just got up and said, get up, old man, get up, old man, get up off your knees. So the fella got up and looked around, you know. He said, sit down there. And he said, this Episcopal minister, you know, sat down. And he said, I looked at him, I said, I thought you were holy. The blood of Jesus Christ cleanses you from all sin. You are clean. You are holy. And he said, when I said that, that old fella lifted his hand and started talking in tongues. Oh, glory. Praise God. Well, you know what Wigglesworth was doing? He's just taking a shortcut of what I'm preaching here and trying to get that man to see that he is holy, that he does stand right with God, that he is the righteousness of God in Christ Jesus. Praise God. Amen. And he doesn't have to do anything else to be filled with the Spirit. Praise God. When we know that we are the righteousness of God in Christ, then we step out of the narrow place of failure and weakness in which we've lived into the boundless fullness of God. Step number four, a lack of understanding of our right to the use of the name of the Lord Jesus Christ will hold us in bondage and give us a sense of weakness. But when we know what that name will do, then we can defeat Satan and enjoy victory. Now, men and women, everybody, so far as I know, everywhere, believes that the name of Jesus can be used in prayer, because Jesus said, whatsoever ye shall ask the Father in my name, he will give it you. Hitherto, you've asked nothing in my name. Ask that your joy may be full. I believe, so far as I know, Christian people everywhere believe that that name can be used in prayer. But I suggest that the name of Jesus can be used every way that the word indicates that it can. Jesus himself said that we just quoted to you in John's Gospel, the 16th chapter, the 23rd and 24th verses. In that day ye shall ask me nothing. Whatsoever ye shall ask the Father in my name, he'll give it you. Hitherto you've asked nothing in my name. I ask that your joy may be full. Then he says, in the 16th chapter of Mark's Gospel, go ye into all the world, preach the gospel to every creature. He that believeth and is baptized shall be saved. He that believeth not shall be damned, and these signs shall follow them that believe. Them that believe the gospel, these signs shall follow them. Not the early church, not the apostles, not the preacher, them, the believers. In my name they shall cast out devils. No, I don't believe he's just referring here to casting out devils of somebody that's demon-possessed. I believe he's referring to the fact that every believer has authority over demons and evil spirits in the name of Jesus. Amen. In my name, they'll speak with new tongues. Did you ever think about it, friends, that you've got a right to use the name of Jesus in speaking with new tongues? Praise God. In my name, if they drink any deadly thing, it'll not hurt them. They'll take up serpents. And then in my name, they'll lay hands on the sick, and they shall recover. In the night time, bless the Lord. If your wife becomes sick, well, you husbands have a right just to lay your hands upon her in the name of Jesus and expect her to become well. In the night time, if the husband becomes sick, you wives have a right to lay your hands upon him in the name of the Lord Jesus Christ and expect him to be healed. If the children are sick, you parents have a right to lay your hands upon them and pray. God will hear your prayer. Or somebody said, well, the Bible said that of call the elders of the church. Sure, the Bible said that. But I want to tell you, my brother, sister, something else. If you had to be healed that way, wouldn't you be in a mess then if you was off somewhere where there wasn't anybody you could get to or call for? Isn't that true? And you know, besides that, if you just called for the pastor all the time, you'd keep him running solidly. That's all he'd be able to do almost. I'm fairly convinced that you ought to leave the pastor free to take care of the babies who don't know how to act for themselves. But that older Christians should learn to appropriate healing for themselves.
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4: Welcome to the CAPS Chapel Broadcast. My name is Annette CAPS, and I am so glad you have joined me today. And as you listen, I pray that the Word of God will come alive in you, and you will receive a fresh touch of the Holy Spirit in your life. In Mark chapter 16 and verse 12, it says, He appeared to two of the disciples on the road. Let's use the word manifest there. He appeared. He didn't just appear and they went, woo, a ghost. But it said he appeared and manifest himself in a different form to the two disciples. And so they walked along and talked with him because they just thought he was a person. Mm-hmm. You know, angels can also appear as a human being, can take on bodily form, some type of bodily form, and appear. And so Jesus, in this instance, he let himself be seen. He made himself visible. He manifested himself to the two disciples. The other place that this is used is in Mark 16, 14, as Mark is describing that this Jesus who was dead and crucified was truly raised from the dead. And so he's giving these examples that Jesus appeared to the 11 who were eating. Woo. They were having dinner. And in comes Jesus. But it doesn't say that he appeared. It says that he manifest himself, made himself visible to them. So since it's using the same word here, Mark's using the same word, I'm going to assume that they had a similar experience with Jesus in that form. Because as you recall, he rebuked them for their unbelief. And he said to Thomas, put your hand. Mm-hmm. Feel my side. Put your hand into my side. And be not faithless, but believing. I am here. It is me. So he was in a form in which they could touch. And he was in a form in which the two disciples could ask him questions. Maybe they handed him a fig to eat while they were walking. But he was in that form. So that's a different form, right?
6: Yeah.
4: This appearing is a little bit different than the other word that's used for appearing. Are you still with me? Okay, now let's get down to this one. This word is what talks about revelation. I'm going to put another word down here, which is revelation or reveal. So these all pertain to the second coming. Are you with me? These all pertain to something after the first coming of Jesus, but we're separating these out, and there's more to come on that. All right. So let's go to Revelation. We want to talk about Revelation. Let's go to Revelation, the book of Revelation, chapter 1, verse 1. It says, the revelation of Jesus Christ. How many of you, when you hear the book of Revelation, say, apocalypse? I mean, people out here on the street that don't read the Bible, even they know that the book of Revelation is apocalyptic. Mm-hmm. And we use that in normal everyday language, apocalyptic, which means an outpouring of wrath, tragedy, disaster, war, earth disruptions. This is the way we use the word apocalypse or apocalyptic. But this is not what the word really means, and we need to change our thinking about the book of Revelation and about what does it mean when it says the revelation.
6: of Jesus Christ, which God gave him to show to his servant the things that must soon take place. He made it known by sending his angel to his servant John. The book of Revelation is about the revealing of Jesus Christ. It's about the revealing of Jesus Christ. The word apocalypse and the Greek word with it simply means an unveiling, an exposure, to lay bare and naked. That's what the word means. So where do we get this association with apocalyptic means horrible things are going to happen? How do we put that together? Well, you reread the book of Revelation. Yes, but the book of Revelation is the revelation. It's the unveiling of the brightness and glory of Jesus Christ. Because what does he say in Revelation 1, verses 12 through 17? That I turned to see the voice that was speaking to me. And on turning, I saw seven golden lampstands, and in the midst of the lampstands, one like the Son of Man. What does that mean? It looked like a human figure. Jesus will forever have that body he was born with to redeem us with. And so John saw him, but John knew him. It says John was the one that laid his head on Jesus' chest. He sat close to him. He calls himself the disciple Jesus loved. And yet he says he saw one like the Son of Man. He didn't even recognize him at first. Clothed with a long robe and a golden sash around his chest, the hairs of his head were white wool, like snow. Well, the brightness of God's glory. His eyes were like a flame of fire. His feet were like burnished bronze refined in a furnace. And his voice was like the roar of many waters. In his right hand, he held seven stars. From his mouth came a sharp, two-edged sword. And his face was like the sun shining in full strength. The veil that Jesus wore here on the earth when John sat with him at dinner, the veil of his flesh, the veil that was in front of them when they walked and talked with him after his resurrection. In Revelation chapter 1, that veil is removed and the unveiling of the brightness of his glory is exposed.
7: Hallelujah.
6: His face was like the sun shining in full strength. When I saw him, I fell at his feet as though dead. Of all of the apostles, I would expect the apostle John to run up and grab him and hug him. And yet, when he saw him as he is, he fell at the feet of Jesus as if he was dead. It knocked him
8: flat.
6: We all say we want to see Jesus. But we want to see the Jesus that healed the sick. We want to see the Jesus that raised the dead. We want to see the Jesus who preached the Sermon on the Mount. Are we ready to see the unveiling of his full brightness and glory of who he really is? The Apostle John wasn't. Until it says, he laid his right hand on me saying, fear not. Why would the Apostle John be afraid of Jesus? He was the apostle that Jesus loved. Why would he be afraid? Because he never saw him as he truly was.
7: Yes.
6: In all of his glory.
8: So good.
6: When he laid his hand, he said, "Fear not. I am the first and the last, the living one. I died." He's telling, John doesn't know what he saw. He doesn't know exactly what he saw. And Jesus said, "I am the one who died. But behold me as I am alive forevermore, and I hold the keys of hell, of death and Hades, of hell and death. Behold me in the unveiling of who I truly am."
7: Wow. Wow.
6: Folks, I know that I've got just a glimpse of who he truly is. And yet I did not see him as John did. But the book of Revelation is the revealing of who him.
8: Yeah.
6: Putting the name Jesus, Yeshua, the Messiah out there is bringing it down a notch. Because it is he who created the worlds. It is the God of all creation. It is his manifest presence of his glory that is revealed and exposed. Poof. The apocalypse, yes, the unveiling. The apocalypse is associated with judgment. Why? Why is the apocalypse, the unveiling, associated with judgment? It is because he who is the truth exposes and annihilates the false, the deception, and the lie. He lays bare and naked and exposes everything. You talk about unprivacy.
7: Yeah.
6: When he appears and is unveiled as he is, there's nothing hidden from him. And boy, let me tell you, that's judgment. People think they're getting away with stuff. And your mama used to say to you, "Well, God sees you." And everybody goes, "Yeah, well, God's in heaven." Well, I trust you have enjoyed our time together today at Capps Chapel. It's important to me to hear from you and know that you are listening on this radio station. Your response ensures that we will continue to broadcast our messages in your area. 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

0: This is Pastor Tom Arnold welcoming you to the Good News Radio broadcast. Proverbs 18:21 reads, "Death and life are in the power of the tongue." 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
2: So keep your mind renewed by speaking the Word and talking the promise. Don't pray the problem, pray the answer. Somebody I enjoyed listening to as a young minister, Charles Capps, made the statement. He said one time, I was praying, he got down on my knees, and I began to think in my mind, the way I was raised, and tradition that I was raised in, he said, you just get up and tell God all your problems, and that's the end of your praying. Well, it's okay to bring God your problems, but also bring him some answers with his word, right? Put me in remembrance of my word. And he said, I got up and prayed, and this isn't going to work out, Lord, and this isn't working out, God, and neither is that, and we're going under over here. And he said, finally, it was just like the impression came to me, and the Lord said, who said all that? And he said, well, the Lord wouldn't have said all that, and that must be the devil's telling me all that. And then he said, the Lord spoke to him, he says, well, I'd appreciate you not quoting the devil during your prayer time. You say, Pastor, does that really matter? Well, here's what I'm saying. Y'all, we can go ahead and just go right into God. Your word says, come boldly to the throne of grace in my time of need. And your word says, if I ask anything in the name of Jesus, you'll do it. You know, there's a lot that we can do. If you want to get the attention of God in prayer, start out by saying, Lord, thank you that your word says this. You know what happens in Acts chapter 4 whenever they were beaten and they were persecuted for preaching the gospel? You look at their prayer, grant unto thy servants of that with all boldness we may speak thy word. And they prayed this prayer, but it was all prefaced by they put God in remembrance of his word. They reminded him of the book of Psalms. They began to quote scripture to him. And then they went into their petition. In our storm, we've got to bring those scriptures to God. They become weapons. They become powerful. So, yeah, words set landmarks. Words create a standard. Your faith, it'll set the pace, you know, for your faith. And you just, Lord, I thank you that you've said this. I thank you that you're a good God. Oh, we're going to make the devil sweat, right? I mean, he's trying to break us down, but we're just going to keep speaking the word, keep staying with the word. And so you say, Pastor, why do you talk the word? Well, one reason is Romans 4:17. This is how God operates. As it is written, I've made thee the father of many nations. God looked at Abram before he ever had a child they ever conceived, and God said, I've already made you a father of many nations. Will you look up there at that first sentence? See where it says this, as it is written, I have made thee. Made is past tense. In the eyes of God, God told Abram before he ever had a child, 24 years before they ever conceived a child, God said to him, I've already done it. In my mind and in my heart, it's an established fact. I've already made you a father of many nations. Before him whom he believed, even God who quickeneth the dead. And notice what God does. He calls things that be not as though they were. Now, this isn't you running around motor mouthing to everybody.

0: body at work. You know, the reason why people don't do this scripture is because we've seen the abuse of this scripture. Well, I remember this scripture, which is the word, the Bible's the word of God. But I remember whenever I was about 21, 22, 23 years old, there was a couple guys in my college and career group at church, and they'd got a hold of these scriptures. To my knowledge, he didn't have a car, okay? Or if he had a car, he had barely a car. And he got out with some friends of his, and now he doesn't have any car. First the blade, then the ear, then the full kernel on the ear. Okay, he barely got a blade. It's germinating. And somebody came up to him one day and go, hey, what do you think of this car? And it was a nice car. And somebody was saying, do you want this car? Something like this. You like that car? And he goes, ah, this is what he said. Nope. I'm believing for a Lamborghini. Lamborghini. Well, I still remember this day. You know, people going, so you're not going to settle for anything but a Lamborghini, right? Well, you know, he thought, well, I'm going to call those things that be not as though they were. Now, you say, Pastor, I don't know how to respond to that other than to say, y'all, sometimes it's first the blade, then the ear, then the full kernel on the ear. Sometimes you just need to take care of the lion and the bear, and then we'll tackle Goliath over here, okay? See, we see people use that in the wrong way, but there's a right way to use it, and the right way to use it is, Lord, I'm calling those things that be not as though they were. That means blessed are those that haven't seen, but they still believe. That means I don't have to see it, feel it, taste it, touch it before I can say, Lord, by faith, I claim it. It's mine in the name of Jesus Christ. Now, when you got saved, did you get born again before you made the confession or after you made the confession of Jesus as your Lord and Savior? And this isn't a trick question. So think about it. The day you got born again, did you get born again before you confessed Christ or after you confessed Christ? After, correct. So that is the way. Romans 10, 9 and 10 says this, if thou shalt confess with thy mouth the Lord Jesus and believe in thine heart that God hath raised him from the dead, thou shalt be saved. So the confession took place and then the salvation took place. Now notice verse number 10. For with the heart man believeth unto righteousness, but notice the second part of this, with the mouth confession is made unto what? Salvation. Now, most people read that scripture, and in their mind, they interpret that with the mouth, confession is made unto the new birth. It includes the new birth. That's the best part of it. But the word salvation is more than the new birth, the regenerated human spirit. It means deliverance, wholeness, wellness. It's really the word shalom. It's a picture of God's wholeness, God's salvation in the earthly realm. It's God's salvation being revealed to you while you're living on this earth. But notice this, with the mouth, confession is made unto it. It's with the mouth that you're going to confess, and then as you confess it, it happens. With the mouth, confession is made. Is that clear to y'all? That helped me one time. You know, one time I was at Mercy Hospital visiting a lady, and I was sitting in the hospital room reading her a scripture, and I was having a situation I was going through, and I read this scripture to her to get her born again. And when I read this scripture, I got to the second part, for with the heart man believeth unto righteousness. And when I got to that second part, it was like, you know, the Holy Spirit bolded it for me or something. And all of a sudden I get to the second part of that verse and it said, and with the mouth confession is made unto salvation. And it was like the Lord was saying to me, Tom, your mouth is going to cause it to happen. Your mouth will bring it about. Okay, so people got saved. After they confessed Jesus as their Savior, they got born again. Here's what happens. People receive their healing after they begin to confess Jesus as their healer. Here's another way. People get baptized or they receive the baptism in the Holy Spirit after they confess Jesus is my baptizer in the Holy Spirit. People get delivered from demonic powers after they begin to confess Jesus is my deliverance. Oh, Pastor, when they all leave me and the devil leaves, I'll know it. I'll know it, Pastor, and I'll confess it. But that's not the way you get free. You begin to say, Lord, I am free. Whom the Son says free is free indeed. Confession is just you restating what God has already stated. It's you just standing on what God has already spoken in his word. And I'm going to wrap it up by saying this. Don't talk about what exists, but talk about what you desire. What things soever you desire when you pray. Talk your desires when you pray. In other words, you can't just camp out on the problem. Lord, I desire this, so I'm going to talk about that. To talk freedom. Lord, I thank you that I'm free. You know, I had pastored for 25 years. And you learn a few things. You learn a couple things. How many know if you delivered mail for 25 years, you'd know a little bit about delivering mail? How many would agree with that, all right? I mean, if you were a school teacher, if you taught algebra for 25 years, you'd probably know a little bit about algebra, right? You might even know trig by then. What I want to get across to you, when you pastor, and here's one thing I've learned. People that are having a problem with the devil today, if they don't get that talk and that whine out of their voice and that victim out of their voice, you meet them 5 years from now. How you doing? Oh, the devil. How you doing 10 years from now? The calendar keeps going, changing, but their confession doesn't change and their life's not changing. At some point in time, you're going to have to say, how you doing? I'm delivered from the powers of this present world, for it is the will of God. How are you doing? I've been translated out of the kingdom of darkness and I'm in the kingdom of God's dear son. How are you really doing? Oh, I'm really doing good because the Bible says greater is he that's inside of me than he that is in the world. And then you say, actually, I didn't quote that exactly right. It says, for you have overcome him because greater is he that is in you than he that is in the world. Do you see what I'm saying? As long as there's a little whine in your voice, there's a chink in the armor. You know what we got to do? Lord, thank you that I am victorious in the name of Jesus. Now, I don't think I can improve upon this one. Now, Rick Wagner, you know, he said this. He got up thinking about the politics of the United States, thinking about all the challenges going on in the nation. In his mind, he's just like, wow, you know, it's just a lot going on out there, Lord. As I understand it, about halfway through the sentence, Lord, it could just be overwhelming. In other words, just when you get to looking at everything in the natural, it could just get overwhelming. And then the Lord checked him and said, I want to get it right. You can be an overcomer or you can be overcome, but you can't be both. Tell me what he said. What did he say? You can be overwhelmed or you can be an overcomer, but you can't be both. Church, God hadn't called the body of Christ, the people that he's given the name that's above every other name, to be overwhelmed. He's called us to be an overcomer. So the Lord said to him, you can be overwhelmed or you can be an overcomer, but you can't be both. So tonight, church, let's use our words to put us over in life. Numbers 14:28. After the children of Israel rejected going into the promised land, after they said, we're not able to take the land, there's giants in the land, as they glorified everything the devil is doing, here's what the Lord said to them. And he's saying the same thing to us too, because it's a spiritual law. So the Lord was frustrated with the nation of Israel because they said, we're going to die in the wilderness. They kept saying that, oh my Lord, we're going to die in the wilderness. And then here's what they said, if you remember, they said, but our children, they were kind of implying, Lord, you don't care about our kids because what about our kids? And they kept whining. And here's what the Lord said in Numbers 14:28. Go tell them this, as surely as I live, declares the Lord, I will do to you the very thing I heard you say. I'm going to do to you the very thing I heard you say. So you know what you don't do? Say, Lord, you're hearing me say this. And that is, nay, in all these things, we're more than conquerors, Lord. You're hearing me say this, Lord, that many are the afflictions of the righteous, but Lord, you're getting me out of all of them. I don't know. What are you saying through the course of your week? What are you saying? I gave you a lot of scriptures, but if you just had that one, it ought to motivate you right there. Let's pray. Father, in Jesus' name.
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1: 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And as Jesus said in His Word, you shall know the truth and the truth shall set you free. 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
2: Well, hello, welcome to Thursday. Pastor Randy Lynn teaching you on this radio. Did you know the devil comes to attack you in areas you know nothing about, in areas where you haven't studied, in areas you paid little attention? The enemy will come at you in areas that you don't know about and take advantage of you and steal things from you. Because that's what he does. You know it as well as I do. John 10:10. For the thief cometh not, but for to steal and to kill and to destroy. We don't have to let him do it. We can have all things that pertain to life and godliness through the knowledge of holy things, through the knowledge of the things the Lord gave us to learn in His Word. And I'm going to get off the health issue today, so some of you will start listening to me again, but I'm simply explaining. I use that for an illustration. And today I'm going to use this illustration. The devil can attack you in areas you don't know anything about. You can be wealthy. You can have an inheritance. You can wind up wealthy. But if you don't know biblical principles of restraint and, the scripture says those that will be rich in this world will have many snares, but you're to use your riches for the kingdom of God. You're to make sure you're doing with it what God said do, and then you'll remain rich. That's the implication. I'm saying to you, if you don't know God's principles on finances from the Word of God, then you can lose everything, even if you're wealthy, and spend a lifetime time trying to get it back. And then the devil's smiling all the way, say he's happy because he's kept you busy being unfruitful. Well, now are you starting to see how the devil attacks us in areas we know nothing about? You can be married to the person you love more than life. Literally, I watch it all the time. People just, they love this person. This is my soulmate. I'm meant to be with them. And then their house is not in biblical order. And they start living in ways that don't honor the Word of God and don't follow the Word of God. And before long, you hear they're divorcing. Because you see, if you don't build your house on the rock, if you build your house on the sand of looking for knowledge in all the wrong places and doing it the way the world does it and just doing it by the seat of your pants and just following the trends and the norms, it can all be stolen from you, because the devil will attack you in areas you know nothing about. And sadly today, it's not taught. Marriage is not taught from the pulpit in God's order like it should be. Preachers, get in your pulpit. Have some courage and tell the people the truth about marriage so that they can live successful lives and the hearts of their little children aren't broken and their lives permanently altered because mom and daddy didn't do it God's way. Oh, what a shame. So much suffering and pain in the hearts of little children, because the devil will attack you if you don't know what the Word of God says about how you're to run your marriage, how you're to build your home. And it's completely the opposite of what the world says. So if you don't build your house on the rock of Christ and the doctrines of the Scripture, it can be shipwreck for your home. Because whatever you possess that you love, listen to me, whatever you possess that you love that God has given you, the devil's coming after it. And if you don't know how to keep it, if you don't know who you are in Christ, if you don't know what to do concerning your marriage and build your house on the foundation of the teachings of Christ and do what God said in the second chapter of Genesis to Adam, guard your house, guard your garden. Don't let intruders in. Unseen ones are seen ones. Amen. This is what needs to be taught. The scripture is the standard for biblical marriage, not what you see on television or YouTube. Do it God's way, not even what a backslidden apostate denominational churches teach. I mean, we've fallen so far back in America, it is unthinkable that we literally have people that call themselves clergy marrying people of the same sex. It's insane. And there'll never be a person who's in a married same-sex relationship that is saved. You cannot be born again and live in darkness. I know maybe somebody got upset. It is impossible. There is no such thing as a homosexual pastor, homosexual minister, homosexual church. There is no such thing. It does not exist. It is completely contradiction in terms. God loves the homosexual. God loves people who are bound to their flesh and sins of the flesh. But he will not tolerate those kinds of things in relationship to the Holy Spirit. He will not live in a temple that is filled with demon spirits and spirits of error and perversion. It's not going to happen. And I love you. And I'm telling you, the devil will attack you in areas that you're ignorant or you're blind. Come out from among them, saith the Lord, and be ye separate and touch not the unclean thing, and I'll receive you. Paul said in 1 Corinthians 6. So whatever you have that's good that God gave you, the enemy's coming after it. And Jesus mentioned this. I'm going to go to, I believe, Luke chapter 8 right now, and I'm going to read you some scriptures. It's also found in this beautiful, amazing fourth chapter of Mark, and I'll get there. But in Luke chapter 8, listen, to Jesus says something so powerful. That's the reason I believe the Lord gave me this thought, that the devil will attack you in areas you don't know anything about. Listen to what he says in the word of God here in Luke chapter 8, in verse 18. He said, take heed, or listen up, therefore, how you hear. For whoever has, to him shall be given. And whoever has not, from him shall be taken even that which he seems to have. Now, what is the subject matter here? What's the Lord talking about? This whole dissertation is talking about the sowed word of God. Now I'm going to go and read the stronger version of this in Mark chapter 4, and it'll all come to light. But he's talking about the knowledge of the holy. God is talking through Jesus. Jesus is teaching on the knowledge of the holy, where Jesus said this parable again, and he began to teach by the sea, Mark chapter 4, verse 1, and there was gathered to him a great multitude, so that he entered into a ship and sat in the sea, and the whole multitude was by the sea on the land, and he taught them many things by parables, and he said unto them in his doctrine. I love those words. Jesus taught doctrine. And without sound doctrine, you and I are going to be fodder for the enemy. But he's teaching them, and he said, listen, hearken. Behold, there went out a sower to sow, or a planter of seeds. And it came to pass as he sowed, some fell by the wayside, and the fowls of the air came and devoured it up. And birds eat seeds, that's what they do. And some fell on stony ground, where it had not much earth or soil. And immediately it sprang up, and because it had no depth of earth or no dirt, but when the sun was up, it was scorched, and because it had no root, it withered away. And then verse 7, some fell among thorns, and the thorns grew up, and it choked it, and it yielded no fruit. And other fell on good ground, and did yield fruit that sprang up, and increased, and brought forth some 30, some 60, and some 100. Notice he's saying, listen, this is the word of God. A sower sows the word. And they didn't understand. And so they asked him, we don't understand this. And he starts out in verse 11, unto you it's given to know the mystery of the kingdom of God. But unto them that are outside, these things are done in parables, that seeing they may see. So he says in verse 14, very plainly, the sower, he's speaking of himself, sows the word and God. And these are they by the wayside where the word is sown. But when they've heard, Satan comes immediately and takes away the word that was sown in their hearts. Why? The devil wants to attack you when you lack knowledge, in areas you lack knowledge. And these are they likewise which are sown on stony ground, who when they have heard the word, immediately they receive it with gladness, but they have no root in themselves. So endure but for a time afterward when affliction or persecution arises for the word's sake, immediately they're offended. This is what we're seeing today. People don't want to hear the word of God. They know it, but they back up because it imposes on their lifestyle. And then he said this, verse 18, and these are they which are sown among thorns, such as hear the word, and the cares of this world and the deceitfulness of riches and the lusts of other things entering in choke the word, and it becomes unfruitful. But then he talks about those that fell on good ground, and they received 30 and 60 and 100 fold. Then he starts talking about the word as a candle, as light. And I will say in text context of this message this week, knowledge. He said, there's nothing to be hidden that shall not be manifest when you put the word, I'm paraphrasing, when he put the word, the candle on a candlestick, it lights up the house. Now he says this in verse 23. If any man have ears to hear, let him hear. And he said, take heed what you hear. With what measure you meet, it shall be measured to you. And unto you that hear shall more be given. Do you hear that? To those that gain the knowledge, they hear the word, they're going to get more. But then listen to verse 25. For he that hath, to him shall be given. And he that hath not, that's speaking of knowledge, from him shall be taken even that which he has. My beloved brothers and sisters, as you're listening to me today, I want you to understand something. If you have any good thing going on in your life, and yet you don't have the knowledge of the word to back it up, when the enemy comes and attacks you, he's going to take advantage of your lack of knowledge, and he's going to steal even what you possess that is good and a blessing from God. Did you hear that? It's time we pursue hearing the word of God and understanding the knowledge of the holy, so the devil can no longer take advantage of what we don't know. Well, somebody shout amen. The sower sows the word. Pastor Randy Lynn saying, I love you. I'll be back tomorrow with more. Be blessed.
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4: Greetings, friends and new listeners, and welcome to this program of the Archie Hardy Ministries. I'm Sharon Knotts, thanking you for joining us today, because we know faith comes by hearing, and hearing by the Word of God. I'll be bringing you today's message entitled, The Mirror of the Man. This is a subject that is near and dear to my heart, because God's Word tells us to guard our hearts with all diligence, because out of it comes the issues of life. And the only true mirror that we can look into and know the truth of who we are is the perfect mirror of Scripture. It reads our hearts without distortion, and our hearts reflect the mirror of the man.
5: Now, I don't know the Lord. I'm just going to follow the Lord here tonight. And I may go another way than what I have, but I'm just going to follow the Lord. But I just thought about this. My little grandson, Noah, he was in there. And, I don't get to see him very much. I only get to see him a little bit. And he's quite rambunctious, as you probably have seen. So he's in there, and I'm thinking, I'm trying to get my thoughts together and all. And he's in there, and he's wanting me to fly airplanes and all this stuff. And I'll never forget, in that room, that's been the catch-all room for all the junk that you don't know what to do with. It's ended up in that room. And that room over the years, believe me, parts of plays, parts of this. There's been this briefcase that's been in there for I don't know how many years. I'm going to assume it was one of the props for one of the plays. But it's a nice-looking briefcase, the kind that's got the combination locks. And it's been sitting in there for years. And I don't know what's in it or whatever. And for quite a while now, I would say that this went on for about a year. Every time Noah would come and he would go over there, it would bug him to death to know what is in that briefcase. And he would say, Grandma, what's in this briefcase? And we would go through the same thing. Well, whose is it? I don't know, Noah. Well, what's it in here for? I don't know, Noah. And this went on, every time it was like we'd never had this discussion before. And he would be trying his best to pick that lock. And he'd get he'd get pens and he'd get everything and he'd say, Grandma, how can I get in here? Don't you want to know what's in here? And most of the time I would just ignore him. Grandma, what's in here? Don't you want to know what's in here? I said, I don't know, Noah. I don't know. Well, it might be something money in there. I don't know. It might be, but I don't know whose it is. And he ends up breaking all my pens and breaking all my pencils because he's determined to stick them in there and turn them and they snap and they break. So he's trying. Takes the pen and where the lip comes over, he starts taking the pen instead of trying to go in and get the lock open. He decides to go up under and push the lip. So he's pushing it, and it's starting to give a little bit. Finally, the seam busted. He didn't get it open, but he tore the seam. And when he did that, just joking around, I said, oh my goodness, you've done it now. Oh boy, you broke it now. You are in trouble. He turned around and looked at me with those big eyes of his, and I said, oh boy, you're in trouble now. And I could just see the little wheels in his mind already turning. He says, but grandma, it's not my fault. I said, Noah, you're the one who did it. But grandma, it's not my fault. I said, aren't you the one? Didn't you just sit there and break it open? He says, but grandma, I'm not the only one to blame. I said, what do you mean? He says, Grandma, didn't you tell me you would like to know what's in there? I thought, what is it? Now, he was about I think he was 6 years old at the time, 5 or 6. So I thought to myself, if this isn't that young, he already thought, I'm not taking the blame for this. He says, Grandma, and he said it just like that. I'm not the only one to blame. That's what he said in those exact words. I mean, he didn't just say it's not my fault. He said, I'm not the only one to blame. Well, then I knew that there was somebody else to blame, and I knew it probably was me because I was the only one else in there. And I said, what do you mean? He says, Grandma, didn't you say you wanted to know what was in there? I said, I would like to know what's in there, but I didn't tell you to do that. He said, but you said you wanted to know what was in there. So the conclusion is, he was going to do what I wanted him to do, so therefore it wasn't his fault, it was my fault. And that's funny, but the fact is people take that same type of thinking and they go through their whole life that way. And all through their life, they use that same kind of thinking. It's, well, so-and-so said and this one didn't. For whatever reason, it's not my fault. I'm not to blame. I'm not the one with the problem. It's always somebody else. But you know that if we go through life that way, we're not fooling anybody but ourselves. Now, it's cute when you're 5 years old. I mean, I marveled at how bright that child was. It took a very intelligent kid to maneuver all that in his mind. So I told myself, well, he's still little and he's really smart. And we'll have to, you know, that after a while, that'll be a good way. He'll be bright. But if you're thinking that way later on, you know what you're thinking. And so James says, when you look into this natural glass, then you see your natural face. And the word there is Genesis, your Genesis face or your birth face, the face you were born with. He said, but you get up and you can't remember. We already proved that. You can't remember what you saw. He said, it's the same way in the spirit. But he said, that man who leans over the looking glass, that one who begins to not just hear, but the Greek word says he begins to hear into. That one who continues therein. And in the Greek, what it is saying is you have bent over, you have leaned over the mirror, or like the wise man said, you have leaned over that clear pool of water. You have leaned over the mirror of God's word and you are looking into it. You are trying to see every detail that you can. And you're hearing into the word of God so that when you get up, that you not only go your way knowing what you've heard, but you remember and you put it into action. You put it into operation in your life. And let me tell you, there are some things in ourselves that we're never going to see until we stay in the Word of God. That's why it doesn't matter how long you've been saved. It doesn't matter if even if you're a minister of the gospel and you've been saved 20 years or 30 years. And like myself, I've been saved, you know, many, many years. I got the Holy Ghost when I was 7. And I mean, that's a long time. That's a long time ago, but I still have got to stay in the Word of God. I've got to continue to look in the Word of God. I cannot afford to just think, oh, I know it all, seen it all, been there, done it all, read it all. No way. The moment I do that, there are things in me that will begin to crop up, that I will begin to see that the enemy is trying to get a foothold in my life. So you've got to continue to look in the Word of God, because there are things that we're never going to see outside of God's word. Let's flip over to Hebrews, the 4th chapter. You know this verse, so I'll quickly go ahead and read it. Hebrews 4:12. For the word of God is quick and powerful and sharper than any two-edged sword, piercing even to the dividing asunder of soul and spirit and of the joints and marrow, and is a discerner of the thoughts and the intents of the heart. Neither is there any creature that is not manifest in his sight, but all things are naked and opened under the eyes of him with whom we have to do. Now, we could just munch on this verse for a long time. He says the word of God is alive and powerful. The best way to say it is the word of God is alive and active. It says quick and powerful. Let's say alive and active. The word quick just means alive. Jesus is going to come for the quick and the dead, the quick being the living. And the word of God is powerful. Here the Greek word is the word from which we get our word energy or energize. So here it's talking about the word of God gives life. The word of God gives energy. And the word of God produces results. And he says the word of God is sharper than any two-edged sword. I like to think of it in modern terms of a surgeon's scalpel. A surgeon's scalpel is so precise. It is so sharp. And when you have a skilled surgeon using a sharp scalpel, he can just make the tiniest, most minute, till they have to use those, what they call it, microsurgery. They actually have to have, have you ever seen when they're operating, looking through microscopes up here and operating, because what they're doing is so small, it's so teeny weeny that they can't see it with the regular glasses. They have to look, especially when they're doing brain surgery and things like that. And that's how the Word of God is. It can get in there real close. I mean, when you're operating on somebody's brain, you just don't go in there with just, you know, some big old sloppy thing. You've got to be so careful. Every little movement has got to be calculated, because there is so much risk, and the repercussions of doing something wrong can be fatal. And if not fatal, they can be devastating. So the Word of God is precise like that. It says it's piercing even to. The word means it's penetrating. God's Word can penetrate all the way down to the core of your being. All the way to the core of your soul and spirit. Not only can it penetrate down to the core of your being, it can actually divide asunder. It can differentiate between the soul and spirit. And this is very powerful, because there are not many places that we read in the scriptures where we see a determination or a differentiation between soul and spirit. Most of the time we just put them together and call it our inner man. And most of the time that's all that we need to know. The inner man is the soul and the spirit. We just clump them together and we go from there. And there's not many places that we see them where they're actually begin to be divided. But he says the Word of God is that accurate. The Word of God is that precise. That the Word of God is able to penetrate so far down that just like a surgeon's scalpel can divide the bone from the marrow, God's Word can divide the soul and the spirit. This is how God's Word can look into our heart and see what manner of person we really are. Now, you know that we need our skeleton, our bones is what we need to ambulate in the world. We can't get around. We can't manipulate. If we don't have a skeleton, we can't do nothing. We need our bones and our skeleton to be able to move. But it's the marrow inside the bone that gives us life. It's the marrow that produces the blood cells. It's the marrow that produces the cells for our immune system. And if somebody gets a sick bone marrow, they're not long for this world. There's not much treatment that can be done. It's a lot of times when they try to take the bone marrow out of a healthy person, a healthy sibling that matches well, because when your bone marrow is sick, you're going to die. Amen? And so God's Word is able to divide asunder the soul and the spirit, just like a surgeon can do with the joints and the marrow.
4: Amen. I hope you're being spiritually enlightened by our message, The Mirror of the Man. Proverbs 27:19 says that just as a mirror reflects a person's face, a person's heart reflects who he really is. And the book of James is the New Testament equivalent to the book of Proverbs, and carries this metaphor over, stating that God's Word is the perfect law of liberty, and like a mirror, it reveals the hidden man of our hearts. The problem is, James said, we're prone to get up and go our way and forget what the Word has revealed. It is only when we continue to look into the mirror of Scripture and act on it that we are justified and blessed in all our deeds. But most people, including many Christians, play the blame game. It's not my fault. And they conveniently suppress any pangs of conviction. For believers, this is very serious, because the Holy Spirit convicts us not to condemn us, but to bring us to contrition and confession and conversion. Fallacious reasoning, arguing beside the point, open the door to self-deception and presumption. And many Christians are not able to differentiate between their soul and their spirit, which can lead to natural carnal remedies that will only ultimately fail when it is the spirit that is under attack and in turmoil. When people live out of their souls instead of their spirits, they learn to calibrate everything on an emotional experience level. As believers, we must make conscious discipline not to let our souls be the boss. And as born-again, spirit-led Christians, we can. If you are a believer dealing with emotional, mental, and or spiritual issues, or if you know someone who is, you need this message in its entirety. The Mirror of the Man is available on one CD for a love gift of $10 or more for the radio ministry. 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That's S as in Sharon, K as in Knots, 134. Mail to R.G. 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Until next time, this is Sharon Ott saying, Maryland.

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1: Shalom and welcome to Torah Chai, God's teachings of life from Congregation Zion's Sake, a Messianic Jewish congregation located on the corner of Denby Boulevard and Shields Road in Newport News, Virginia. Our biblical mandate as Jewish believers is to be a light unto the world by sharing Yeshua, Jesus, the Jewish Messiah, to the Jew first, then the nations as prescribed in Romans 1:16, bringing God's plan of salvation to the ends of the earth. We hope you enjoy today's teaching.
2: To another conclusion increasingly common in our secular age, that because something has a natural explanation, it therefore can't have any spiritual significance. The Bible never makes that distinction. When Yeshua described the conditions surrounding the end of the age, he included a remarkable statement. In Luke 21, verse 25, he said, "There will appear signs in the sun, moon, and stars. On earth, nations will be in anxiety and bewilderment at the sound and surge of the sea." This should at least get our attention. Yeshua didn't tell his disciples to practice astrology, but he did tell them that the heavens would matter. That doesn't mean, though, that every eclipse is a prophecy. Believers have repeatedly embarrassed themselves by assigning specific prophetic significance to astronomical events, only to watch that predicted date come and go. And I've shared this often. The first 10 years of this millennium, we had 2001-1-1. There's all this January 1, 2001, something would nothing happened. Then it was 2-2-2, the year 2002, February 2, through 10, through 11, through 12. All those periods would happen. Nothing. Absolutely nothing. We should learn from that. There's no biblical passage saying that an eclipse on August 12 will trigger a war, economic collapse, earthquake, or the return of Yeshua. We should not manufacture prophecy where Scripture hasn't given any. The events themselves are remarkable enough. They don't need embellishment. But avoiding sensationalism does not require adopting the opposite extreme. There is a difference between date setting and watchfulness of being aware. Yeshua repeatedly commanded the latter, watchfulness. And as we prepare for the fall high holy days, we must pursue repentance and prayer, which can override any evil intent or decree and remove sin. It can be a moment that reminds us of God's awesome power and goodness. We must be ready now, every day, living our lives as if Yeshua were returning this very moment. In Proverbs 1, verse 23, it says, "Repent when I reprove, and I will pour out my spirit to you. I will make my words known to you." Salvation comes from devoted trust in Adonai's mercy, goodness, and salvation. In Psalms 139, starting at verse 23, it says, "Examine me, God, know my heart, test me, and know my thoughts." Who has that posted on their refrigerator? I bet not many. That's a very transparent, that's a very difficult prayer. That's a very difficult thing. God, examine me. Know my heart, test me, know my thoughts. See if there's in me any hurtful way and lead me along the eternal way. It's one of the most difficult prayers a believer can pray. Caiaphas, Peter urged his fellow Jewish brothers and sisters in Jerusalem in Acts 3, starting at verse 19. He said, "Therefore repent and turn to God so that your sins may be erased, so that times of refreshing may come from the Lord's presence, and he may send the Messiah appointed in advance for you, that is, Yeshua." He has to remain in heaven until the time comes for restoring everything, as God said long ago when he spoke through the holy prophets. So what are the results of repentance in this passage? One, our sins will be erased. Two, times of refreshing, anaphixis in the Greek, which means cooling, refreshing, revival that comes from being in the Lord's presence. Three, there will be a time of restoration. And four, Yeshua will return. These things are assured, but repentance must occur first before these other things can take place. In 1 John 1, starting at verse 9, "If we acknowledge our sins, then since he is trustworthy and just, he will forgive them and purify us from wrongdoing. If we claim we have not been sinning, we are making him out to be a liar, and his word is not in us." The hardest thing is the call for repentance, because everyone thinks they're perfect before God, which isn't true. He's assured us of total forgiveness, but only on the condition that we acknowledge, if we confess our sins. Unfortunately, this is lost upon most of the body. The single most important critical thing one can do in these days of Elul is repent and work on our relationship and standing with God. If we claim we've not been sinning, we're making him out to be a liar and his word is not in us, in verse 10. The Lord makes promises in the midst of this judgment for the righteous, for those who repent, who will be established. Isaiah 54, starting at verse 14. "In righteousness you will be established. Tikonai, to be established, to be stable, to be secured, to be enduring, to be fixed, securely determined, to be steadfast, far from oppression, with nothing to fear, far from ruin, make ready, prepare, provide to be restored, for it will not come near you. Any alliance that forms against you will not be my doing. Whoever tries to form such an alliance will fall because of you. It is I who created the craftsman who blows on the coals and forges weapons suited to their purpose. I have also created the destroyer to work havoc. No weapon, kele, article, vessel, implement, a utensil, an object, apparatus, vessel, war implement, equipment, yoke, tool. No weapon made will prevail against you. In court you will refute every accusation. The servants of Adonai will inherit all this. The reward for their righteousness is from me, says the Lord. When we're in covenant relationship with him, no weapon formed against you shall prosper, none. No accusation shall prevail in court or out of court. This is a covenant promise. But it requires repentance and prayer on our part. What a phenomenal promise of God. No alliance, no weapon, no accusation. Nothing stated against us will prosper or come to pass. That's the reward for righteousness, says Adonai. Those who know him, who walk in truth and righteousness before him, those who submit, obey, honor, and worship the King of Kings. Job, in the midst of his crisis, in the center of the maelstrom, in the center of his own personal storm, he has an epiphany. He has a realization, one of those aha moments, a eureka moment, when the Lord speaks to him out of the storm. It's a very powerful several chapters. God begins questioning Job. It's one of my favorite. But Job says in chapter 42, verse 5, he said, I'd heard about you with my ears. Now remember in the beginning of Job, whenever he would sacrifice for his family, for his children weekly, in case they might have done something. He said, I'd heard about you with my ears, but now my eyes see, ra'ah, which means to see, look at, regard, to observe, watch, look upon, to find out, give attention to, discern. He said, I'd heard about you with my ears, but now my eyes see you. There's a difference when you have an experience with God. People have heard about God, then you experience God. And that's the ra'ah moment. There's a great difference between hearing and experiencing it. See, I can only speak the word so far. Head knowledge is only knowledge. The Lord's words, commands, and instructions must become a matter of the heart and put into action. As James 1:25 says, we must not be a forgetful doer of the word, but a hearer of the word, but a doer. Your heart must become circumcised. He must be real in your life. A realization of who God is transitioned Job from hearing about God to seeing God, to knowing him, to observe him. It was in this condition that God healed, restored, and set Job free from the storm. Proverbs reveals a profound truth regarding the humble heart, those who repent when God reproves, and the result for those who do not. Proverbs 1:23 says, repent when I reprove, and I will pour out my spirit to you. I will make my words known to you. In its simplest sense, teshuva, repentance, is the act of turning away from sin and returning back to God and his instructions and commands. But this concept goes far beyond mere behavioral correction. Teshuvah is a comprehensive reorientation of the self, a process so powerful that it transforms the past and elevates the penitent to a spiritual height that draws us close to Adonai. Rabbi Joseph Slovitichik, in his profound work on repentance, distinguished between two forms of teshuvah, and I find this very powerful. The first is that's motivated by fear. The second is that's motivated by love. Teshuvah born of fear arises from recognition of transgression and the dread of its consequences. It restores a sinner to a state of innocence, but does not fundamentally transform their relationship with God. Teshuvah born of love, however, does something far greater. It transforms sins into merits, turning the very distance created by transgression into fuel for a more passionate and intimate return. The person who returns out of love does not merely go back to where they stood before the fall. They attain a closeness to God that would have been previously impossible. Salvation comes from teshuva and devoted trust in the Lord's mercies, goodness, and salvation. Repentance results in Adonai pouring out his spirit upon you, and that's the key, having God's presence with you. When the storms come, as America continues to reject and rebel against Adonai, and it is coming, whether it's this fall, next year, 2 years, 5 years, the great and terrible day of the Lord, it is coming. And what will this mean for you? Let me share a mystery here regarding this rise of anti-Semitism and global intifada. Matter of fact, some of this just came up in today's Divine Mentoring Journaling. Jeremiah 16:16 gives us a prophetic snapshot of our end day to day. Look, says Adonai, I will send for many fishermen, and they will fish for them. And afterwards I'll send for many hunters, and they will hunt for them from every mountain, hill, and out of caves and the rocks. From today's Divine Mentor reading, and I don't have this on the PowerPoint, John 16, verse 2 says, Yeshua speaking, he said, they'll ban you from the synagogue. In fact, the time will come when anyone who kills you will think he's serving God. We're talking about the Jewish people here. These two passages speak profoundly to us today. Jeremiah is seeing a greater move or exodus of the Jewish people since that exodus from slavery in Egypt. We've been experiencing this since May 1948. Millions of Jewish people have returned home, but millions have not. But see, here's the pattern. First, the fishermen, they come. The Soviet Union fell, one of the greatest bastions of Jewish people. Rabinson and I, they were part of this. Of a world population of, I don't know what, then 7 or 8 billion people. This aliyah, the return of the Jewish people back to the land of Israel, there's only several thousand people working in this arena 30 years ago. This congregation right here, we sponsored over 50,000 Russian Jews to return home to Israel. We traveled again and again and again to the former Soviet Union nations, speaking to groups of 5,000, 6,000 at a time, thousands of Jewish people getting saved. And then we get them connected to Aliyah, and we would get them to the Aliyah services. We'd get them to Moscow. They'd take a bus to Helsinki, and El Al would pick them up and fly them back to Israel. Thousands. This is prophetic right from the scripture. That was the fishermen. But see, once Russia got prosperous again, that door shut. And now the Aliyah stopped. The flow of Jewish people back to Israel stopped out of Russia, the former Soviet Union, even Ukraine. When Russia invaded Ukraine, guess what happened? 30,000 Ukrainian Jews showed up in Israel with no papers, everything destroyed, to say, hey, we want to make Aliyah. They absorbed them, but it was very difficult. So you got to see the process, this pattern. Argentina, 30 years ago, had a complete economic, they were one of the strongest economies in the West. They exported more beef than the U.S. did. They failed. Guess what happened? Guess whose fault it was? Come on, it was the Jews. Guess what happened? Almost all of Argentinian Jews made Aliyah and returned home to Israel. You see the pattern? Guess where the last great bastion of Jewish people reside at in the world outside of Israel? Why don't we leave here? Because it's America. It's too easy to make money. It's too comfortable. So we see this rise of global intifada. We see what's happening, the Islamic takeover of America, and it's happening. And America's embracing it with its communism. You think, how in the world? Why would this happen? Well, that's because there's 7 to 8 million of us that need to cut out of here and go home to Israel. So you're going to see this process and this pattern. That's the date we have today. This powerfully reveals that we're in the last days. We bemoan the rise of anti-Semitism, yet it's part of God's plan to get us all home, to get back to Israel. He's known it all along. That was written 2,500, 2,600 years ago. How about that?
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1: I'm talking about an altar as they viewed it, a place where man would meet with God and God would meet with man. So however that looks in your vocabulary, your world, he built a place and set aside a place where they would have communion with God and connection with God and interaction with God, a place that they would come together. You see, the Bible says that Moses told them on two different occasions that whenever they got to the promised land, one of the first things they needed to do was build an altar unto God. You know what? In fact, if you read back through some of the great patriarchs like Abraham, you'll discover about Abraham that everywhere he went, he built an altar unto God. That was his signature piece. Everywhere he went, he built an altar to God. Did you know that Abraham, when God blessed him in Genesis chapter 11, chapter 12, that when God blessed Abraham and he told him about his destiny, did you know he prophesied to him that one day his seed was going to possess the very land that Joshua and them were standing on? And did you know at one time in Abraham's life, he had actually traveled through this region and between Mount Gerizim and Mount Ebal, Abraham actually built an altar many years earlier? And even though we don't have any indication that this altar of Abraham was still standing, what Joshua knew was that just like Abraham had built altars to commune with God for his favor and his blessing, that we need to build an altar because that's where we interact with God and we get wisdom and we engage in worship and we maintain our relationship with our heavenly creator. And the purpose of the altar, I believe for Abraham and for Joshua, and I believe for us today, is to recenter people on their relationship with God before they try to secure more victories. See, so many times we have this little success in our life and we begin to think we're good on our own. We can do this by ourselves. We can kind of go on. We don't need to pray this week. We don't need to read our Bible this week. We don't really need to go to church this week. Nothing falling apart, nothing broken, and no calamities in my life. And so we just kind of think we can do it on our own. But something about coming back to church on Sunday, for example, it has a way of recentering you. It has a way of reminding you that what got you to where you are today was the God of heaven. And what's going to get you to where you're going tomorrow is the God of heaven. That he is your source. He is your strength. He is everything you need to succeed in life. And without him, you can do nothing. I can testify that in my lifetime, I believe that the greatest presidents of the United States have been those who made a practice to go to the house of God on the first day of the week. And those who didn't, who thought they could handle it themselves and didn't seem to have a reliance upon prayer or wisdom from heaven, I've seen them struggle and scandalized, and every calamity in the world could go wrong with their life. Historically, until in recent generations, presidents would always set apart that first day of the week to go to the house of the Lord for focus, for clarity, for wisdom and direction. And I want to tell you that the most successful business people that I know in life today are the people. And when I say success, I'm not just talking about having the most money. I'm talking about having the most peace with the most money. Because you can have the most money and not have the most peace. I'm talking about people who still have a family to claim and a life to enjoy. These are people who found out that it's not all about the riches that you make in this life, but coming back to your center, your core, and saying, God, I got here because of you. I didn't get here because of me. I need your wisdom. I need your clarity. I need your revelation. I need your guidance. The only way this works is with you, God. Every time I come to church, and I'm the pastor, every time I come to church, it recenters me. Because I face as many temptations as you face. I face as many obstacles and opportunities.

0: opportunities as you face. And I want to tell you, if I wasn't coming to church and recentering and reminding myself of what really matters and who God is in my life, I would probably be more vulnerable to temptations. I'd be probably more vulnerable to make mistakes in my life. And I can tell you right now, the people who make the wrong choices, the people who fall apart in their lives, the people who are making the worst mistakes are the people who do not value coming to the house of God and getting clarity and direction in their life. So I challenge you, my friend, it doesn't matter if you feel like or you don't feel like it. It doesn't matter if you've got a big decision or a little decision. On the first day of the week, you ought to get in the car and go to church because it brings clarity and direction in your life. It recenters us. It helps us remind us of our relationship. When you don't come, when you don't put God in the center of your life like that, I think you're basically telling God, I can do this without you. I mean, aren't we? If we don't think prayer is important, we don't think reading our Bible is important, if we think that we know better than God, even though he said not to forsake the assembling of yourselves together as the manner of some is, and God says, I'm telling you what works, and you say, I know better than you, God. I don't really need to be there today. Then you're saying, God, I'm smarter than you. I don't need you. I can handle this without you. And then when the world falls apart and you say, God, why'd you let this happen? Why did this take place? And God said, wait. You didn't want to hear me before, right? So you call on me when your life bellies up, but you didn't want to talk to me before. Jesus said to us in Matthew 6:33, seek first the kingdom of God and his righteousness. And then all these other things will be added to you. I'm telling you what, not only what I know as a preacher of the gospel, I'm telling you what I know as a believer in the kingdom. That when you put God first, things work better in your life. And if you're too busy to honor and worship God, and if you're too busy to seek his wisdom and his favor and his direction, then friends, let me just be very clear. You are too busy. I've said it before and I'll say it again. If the devil can't make you bad, he'll just make you busy. Joshua refused to be so caught up in possessing the land that he would fail to take time to worship God. And Joshua's assignment was a military strategist, but also a spiritual leader, was to remind them and then to lead them into making right choices. That's my role here today. My job, I can't force you to come to church. I can't force you to read your Bible. I can't force you to pray. But I can tell you that when you do, you have a better chance of having spiritual victories in your life than when you try to go it alone without God on your side. So we have to refuse to become caught up in careers and life and possessing that we fail to take time to worship God. Early on in my life, I came across this declaration. I've said it to you before. We must not become so busy doing good things that we fail to get the best things done. And so many people are trapped in good things and not getting the best things done. And as a result, God has become crowded out of their life. Is God crowded out on your life? Is God an interruption to your life? Is God an inconvenience in your calendar? Or is he the hub from which everything in your life flows? Joshua said, we're going to build an altar because God is not an interruption. He is the reason why we're here. So we're going to put him first on the map. And before we take another city, before we conquer another village, we're going to take time to worship him as he told us to, not just in Passover, but in Pentecost, we're going to celebrate his word of blessing into our life. The second thing they did is very clearly illustrated in the scripture. It says, not only did they build an altar, but Joshua led the people in bringing offerings. I'm not taking up an offering. I'm just telling you what it said, okay? If you get under conviction, you need to obey God, but I'm not taking up an offering. But he said, an altar of earth you shall make for me, and you shall sacrifice on it burnt offerings and peace offerings. And look what God said to them. He said, if you will build an altar and you will bring offerings, look what he says. I will come to you and I will bless you. Yes, sir. See, all you could, you stopped listening when he said, bring an offering. I'm done. You shut down when he said, bring an offering. And because you shut down, you didn't hear him say, I will bless you. See, when you close your spirit, you not only close it to his instruction, but you close it to what he wants to do in your life. And he said, we've heard it said like this. God's not trying to get something from you. He's trying to get something to you. He's not trying to make you less. He's trying to make you more. And your goat is not worth near as much as his blessing, I'll guarantee you. Your lamb does not compare to what he can do in your life. Even if you bring the fatted calf and the biggest ox you got, it is no comparison to what my God wants to lay down on you when he opens up the windows of heaven and pours you out a blessing that there is not enough room for you to contain it all. You're like, you know, in that story of the widow woman, she's gathering up her last meal and the prophet says, give it to me first. You're like, it's my last meal. He says, lady, I'm telling you, if you could just get past your addiction to that little meal, I'm going to give you a whole lot more. God is going to cause your meal barrel never to go empty. And he's going to make your vessel of oil never to run dry all the days of famine, which are 3.5 years. So what do you want? You want the crumbs from your last meal, or do you want to be blessed for the next 3.5 years of your life? That's the kind of contrast God is trying to cause you to see. Give me a lamb. Give me a goat. Give me an ox. Watch what I'm going to do. I'm going to give you the whole land. I'm going to drive out every inhabitant. I'm going to kill the Hivites, the Perizzites, all of the ites in the land. I'm going to drive them, everyone out. And I'm going to give you houses that you did not build. I'm going to lead you from vineyards that you did not plant. I'm going to cause the animals that to come underneath you to be able to be destroyed by you and eaten by your family. All I'm asking you to do is honor me the way I've asked you to honor me. And then I will bless you. Deuteronomy 27, he said, you shall build with whole stones the altar of the Lord and offer burnt offerings and peace offerings and shall eat there. And you will rejoice before the Lord your God. God promised them, if you do what I'm asking you, bring that offering. Moses said, if you do what God asks you, bring that offering. Joshua said, let's do what they've asked us. Let's bring the offering. And in return, God is going to unload some blessings on our life. And according to the scriptures, he said there were two kinds of offerings. There was a burnt offering by fire and a peace offering by fire. Let me just give you just a little insight to these before we close out here today. The burnt offering started by one stipulation. It had to involve a clean animal.
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3: There was only a foot or two between each one of these temples, five stories tall or something. I asked about those, and they were overgrown and trees growing out of them. You could just barely tell that they were temples. And they said that that predated Christianity coming to Vietnam by 500 years. 500 years before Christians brought the gospel message there, they believed in a God that manifested himself in three parts. That goes along with this passage. Again, that doesn't mean that they were worshiping him correctly, but it shows that they had a reflection of this in their life. So my point in bringing this out is that you will hear people saying, no, I was made, a homosexual from birth. That I am not a man anymore. I'm a woman in a man's body. And they will sit there and they will say it, and they'll have parades about it. But they don't believe it. This right here says that God has revealed himself against all ungodliness and unrighteousness. And if we would speak up, it would prick this knowledge that's on the inside of them. And it would bring conviction. One of the reasons that they have gay parades and they have Pride Month and all of this is because in their heart they know it's wrong, and they're constantly seeking to salve this conscience that is telling them that this is crazy. Did you know if you died today, they could dig your bones up 100 years from now and tell by your toe bone whether you were a male or a female? Because every cell in your body either has two X chromosomes or an X and a Y chromosome. And I don't care how you feel or what you cut off or what you put on, you are not going to change the chromosomes in every cell of your body. It defies logic. It defies everything. And people in their heart know this, and they constantly are trying to push it away. And so that's why they want to have a Pride Month, and they want to have a parade and have everybody validate them, is to soothe their own conscience that's condemning them. So if we would stand up and begin to start speaking the truth and speak it in love, Ephesians chapter 4, verse 15, speaking the truth in love, but nonetheless speaking the truth, you would go past this mental argument that they've got, and you'd go right to their heart, and you would prick that part of them that knows the truth. And if enough people do that, I believe it'd help them. Again, Laura Perry Smaltz said that there was not any person other than her parents who ever criticized her, that they all came along and tried to validate her decision and make her feel good and call her by the male pronouns and the male name. And she was offended by that. Why didn't anybody ever tell me this? We need to look at it this way. I can guarantee you, if you were to start speaking up, yes, people are going to hate you, and they're going to call you a homophobe and all of the other names that they throw around, but in their heart, they know the truth. You know, when I was in Vietnam, I was holding a Bible study on a fire support base, and we only had like six people in this Bible study, and I was teaching a Bible study, and a guy came in and stood there for a while, and then he sat down, and he started asking me questions. And he asked questions that I didn't know. I was brand new in the Lord. I mean, I'd been born again for a while, but only about 18 months since I really got on fire for God, and I didn't know very much of the Word. And he got to asking me questions that I couldn't answer. And he made a fool of me. And I kept telling him, I said, look, I don't know how to answer this, but I know God's real. He says, how can you pray? I said, because he talked to me. Yeah. I said, he talked to me today. I said, God loves me. And I just kept talking to this guy. And he made an absolute fool out of me. And he got up and he says, there is no God. And he says, you guys that are here are absolute fools for listening to anybody who would say that there is. And all six of the people in my Bible studies got up and left with the atheist. And so I was just sitting there and thinking, well, that didn't go very well. And I was praying and asking God for help. And did you know, in about 15 minutes, this atheist walks back in and sits down and he says, I want what you have. And he just shocked me. Like, I said, why do you want what I have? And he says, I'm a Princeton graduate. He says, man, I'm smarter than you are. I talked circles around you. I made an absolute fool out of you. And yet you have something that's more than intellectual. You got a relationship with God. I want what you have. And I got to lead this guy to the Lord and see him born again. That was awesome. But see, here he was espousing all of those things, and he was better at articulating his beliefs than I was my beliefs. But did you know what? In his heart, he knew it was true. There is no such thing as an atheist. When I was in Vietnam, there was this guy, other people that were saying that they were atheist. But did you know what? When the bombs got to dropping and the bullets were flying, there wasn't a single atheist in the foxholes. They were all crying out to God at the top of their lungs. If you take an atheist and put a gun to his head, he'll go, oh, God. He never says, oh, nobody. It's a lie. It's a deception. Everybody on a heart level knows that there's a God. And according to these verses, they know all ungodliness and all unrighteousness. Just look at yourself. Not everybody in here has been a saint your whole life. And some of you have done things that were wrong. And in your heart, you knew it was wrong. You knew it was wrong when you were doing it. And you may have convinced yourself, or your emotions may overwhelmed what you know to be correct. And you went ahead and did it. But in your heart, you knew it was wrong. That's true of every single person. So they have this intuitive knowledge, but our society today is trying to come against everything that is absolute, against all standards of absolute morality. They're saying everything is relative. Now it's okay for you to do all of these different things. And, you know, even like defunding the police, this defies common sense that if you don't have any punishment on the people who are committing crimes, we're going to have less crimes. How dumb can you get and still breathe? Did you know people in their heart know better than this? And if somebody would just stand up, and again, I'm not excusing the church. The church has not been doing our job, but the individual members of the church haven't been doing their job. And when you're at work and somebody says something, you need to stand up. You need to speak the truth. You don't have to do it mean, but you need to speak the truth. When somebody's wanting you to call them by a preferred pronoun, did you know what you're doing? You are validating their deception. You are speaking a lie if you do something like that. You need to tell them, hey, I love you too much to participate in this lie. I'm not going to sit here and lie about who you are. And I guarantee you, some people will rebel at you, certainly. And that scripture that I think we've quoted every single day, Revelation chapter 12, verse 11, they overcame him by the blood of the Lamb and the word of their testimony, and they loved not their life unto the death. We've got to get to where we speak truth, regardless of what the response is. You know, some of these candidates that were up here were saying things about that this is what they're going to do, and it doesn't matter whether people like it or not. We've got to get to where we don't constantly evaluate what we're going to do based on what everybody else is going to do. If every Christian would stand up and speak truth, and I mean live it, you don't have to be offensive with it. Some people will be offended. I think it was Laura that pointed out that there are many Christians who love getting along with people and being accepted by people more than they love God and more than they love truth. And that is absolutely a fact in the body of Christ today. Do you know if everybody that's here, I don't know how many we have here, but if every one of us just went back to your family, went back to your workplace, went back to your church, went back to your PTA groups, went back to your neighborhood, and you just stand up and begin to start speaking the truth, and saying that, hey, someday we are going to give an account to God, and you start speaking these things. There's people that will sit there and say, no, that's not true. I don't believe any of that. It's not true. But in their heart, according to these verses, they know it's right. This is what the scripture says. And did you know, I just got to not only this one guy in Vietnam, but I got to where in Vietnam, when I was witnessing to people and they would come and say, I don't believe that there is a God, I wouldn't try and convince them. I wouldn't try and argue with them. And I think this is where we mess up sometimes. We're trying to meet these people on their terms and trying to convince them through secular means or something that there is a God. The truth is they know it in their heart. And I just got to where I would bypass their head. And I told people many times, I said, look, I don't care what you say. I know that you know that there's a God. And I just go to talking to them like they know that there's a God, because in their heart they do. Did you know at death, I've got an entire book that I read, last words of many people. And I mean some of these worst atheists and stuff on their deathbed were crying out for mercy and saying, man, I've ruined my life. People know in their heart. And we don't need to become a part of the problem going out here and validating things and trying to reach people in some non-biblical way. You just need to bypass all of these lies and speak directly to their heart. And I tell you, that would cause the fear of God, this intuitive knowledge that they already have, it would cause it, instead of being suppressed, it would rise to the surface and it would begin to put a fear of God in them. And according to Psalms 36:1, the transgression of the wicked says within my heart that there is no fear of God. If this fear of God was activated, if our society was to stand up and speak what the Word of God has to say, and that someday we were created and we are going to stand before that Creator and give an answer for the things that we've done, I guarantee you that would be a greater restraint on ungodliness in our society than all of these other measures. Now, again, not everybody is going to respond to this. And so because of that, we need the police. We need the judges. We need jails. And so I'm not saying it's an either or thing, but I'm saying that it's not just these physical restraints we put on things. We've got to change people's hearts. We've got to put out the gospel and see people's lives changed. And so when you're talking to people, we just need to get bold and recognize that there are people going around who are living totally ungodly lifestyles. They have bought into all of this wokeness and stuff like that. And Christians are just constantly anticipating rejection and thinking about that this person won't like me. But the truth is, in their heart, these people know that what they're doing is wrong. And if somebody will stand up and speak the truth in love, not everybody, but many of them will recognize that, man, this is truth. They will bear witness in their heart. You know, I've had people come to me before, and because my son was raised from the dead after being dead for 4.5 hours in a morgue, stripped naked with a toe tag on, and they say, why don't you just, you know, publicize this, get facts and stuff. Well, for the first thing, when we went and picked him up from the hospital, man, they were apologizing right and left because they were thinking lawsuit. They were thinking he must not have been dead. He was dead. But anyway, they will not substantiate it. But let's just say that if they would, people say, why don't you get this and prove and make people believe? You can't make anybody believe. Faith comes by hearing, hearing by the Word of God. You know, Jesus gave the parable about the rich man who died and went to hell. And he says, send back Lazarus so that they don't come to this place. He was in hell. And he said, they have Moses and the prophets. And the rich man says, they won't believe Moses and the prophets. But if one rose from the dead, then they'll believe. And he said, if they don't believe Moses and the prophets, they will not believe though one rose from the dead. You do not argue a person into faith.
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1: That moment that I got these scriptures and the things that I'm telling you that I had to do, and this wasn't too long ago, and I'm getting it, and I'm saying, what's happening? It wasn't real to me. Tears, fear would come on me. It wasn't real to me. But I kept pressing. I kept, no. And every time a thought would come, no, Jesus gave me that victory. That victory is mine. I am not afraid to die. And I mean, it was a battle, and the deceiver was battling me, and the fear of death was coming over me. And it was, I don't know how many days in, but man, I felt it. It came on me. It was in my front yard. Thank God we're not real close to the neighbors. And I got set for the first time in my Christian life since I got born again over there in that little, where the children meet. Yeah. I was free from fear. Woo! Woo! You want to talk about change your personality? It didn't fall on me. I went after it. That was a victory that was purchased for me, and I went after it. I didn't assume and went on and continuing assuming just because I'm a preacher and I'm a pastor, I don't have it. I'm free. Praise God. Thank God we're free. And I would say that along with you. But it was there. And I told you, we have this pond, and I used to go down and weed eat around these rocks, and snakes were all in those rocks. And so I would sit outside before I weed-eated, and I'd be like a sniper. Throw rocks. And then when I got in there, oh, Jesus, the blood of God, oh, Jesus, oh. I didn't like them. And I'm still preaching, still going to heaven. Spirit-filled. I didn't like them. And I didn't think anything of it. But when I got free, about a week later, I go down there to do that, and I hopped right in there. And a snake puts his, I mean, he's right there. And I said, ha, ha, ha, ha. And I'm not, I wasn't trying to go, oh, this is a good test. No. I promise you it could have bit me. I'd have shook him. I know where Paul was at that moment. I received that revelation of what he did for me at the cross. And when he was risen, it was also that I did not have to live with the fear of death. That not only did I not have to die and go to hell, but I can live free from the fear of death. And I said, I got it. And I'm sitting there looking at it. And I'm thinking, my God, this is real. And I went up and told Candy and different things. And I started noticing about different things like heights on ladders. And I didn't have it anymore. In tree stand, I didn't have it anymore. It was gone. All those little phobias were connected. And I got set free. And I went to my next meeting. I'm in West Virginia, and there's a whole bunch of coal miners. And I jumped up on a, in the middle of the sermon, I jumped up on a chair. And I went, and they're all like y'all right now. No more bondage. Broadway. No more bondage. Give me that echo. Edge. Did you give it to me or no? One more time. No more bondage. And I started singing this song that I hadn't thought of in years. No more bondage. Now I'm free from the enemy. Because who the Son sets free. What I used to say my personality was, like Dad, Cherokee, reserve. I had to introduce myself to myself. The real me came out. I could care less. I was free. And the Lord said, that's the victory that I went to the cross for you. But you had to believe it. You had to receive it. And you did. Way to go. Isn't it awesome?
2: Amen. And this church is witnesses. A man, he came back singing. Amen. Jesus said, believe in me and you shall never die. These are promises said by Jesus. To be absent from the body is to be dead. No, the Bible says to be absent from the body is to be present with the Lord, because we have been given this victory over death. You know, it's good to know, because of what Jesus did and that decision I made to receive him as my Savior, that not only will I not die for eternity, but I can live free from death here. Now that's victory. Yes. More scripture. Are you okay? Yes. Are y'all okay? Yes. Hebrews 2:9. But we see Jesus, who was made a little lower than the angels for the suffering of death, crowned with glory and honor, that he, by the grace of God, should taste death for every man. So man wouldn't have to do it. God, from whom and through whom everything was made, chose to bring many children into glory. And it was only right that he should make Jesus, through his sufferings, a perfect fit, a perfect leader to bring them into their salvation. So if you're saved, you're not going to taste death. You're going to transition from heaven, because it's the victory in Jesus. You want to hear a verse that the devil hates? He hates this verse. I want to hear it too. Now, he really hates this one. Hebrews 2:14 through 15. Here we go. Because God's children are human beings made flesh and blood, the Son also had to become flesh and blood, for only as a human being could he die. And only by dying could he break the power of the devil, who had the power of death. That's the part he hates. He had it. At one time, on his business card was Satan, Lord of Death. But they had to change business cards. What is it now? Satan, defeated foe. He once had it, but something happened that Paul talks about in 55 verses, 56 verses. And I saw him. He's not dead. We're not going to die. Praise the Lord. Only in this way could he set free all who have lived their lives as slaves to the fear of dying. That is not what he intended all this for. And he went to the cross so that you didn't have to be a slave to the fear of dying. He wants you to be free from the fear of dying. Amen. Amen. Paul said dying is better. Let's read in Philippians 1:20, for I fully expect and hope that I will never be ashamed, but I will continue to be bold for Christ as I have been in the past. I trust that my life will bring honor to Christ whether I live or die, for to me, living means living for Christ, and dying is even better. King James says gain. But if I live, I can do more fruitful work for Christ, so I really don't know which is better. I'm kind of torn between the two desires here. I long to go to be with Christ, which is far better, but for you guys, it's better that I continue to live. Paul said to die is gain. He didn't say to die is lost. Remember in that scripture where he says, and they lost. We lost, mama. Sorry for your lost. The question is, are they really lost? If I could ask my dad, Dad, are you lost? He would shout from the banisters of heaven, no! If your relatives moved to Arkansas, would you say, yeah, you hear it? You hear that? We have an Arkansas family down here. You hear that? Should I use a different state? Okay. If your relatives moved, just stay with me. If they moved to Arkansas, would you say, we lost them? Would other people come to you and go, sorry for your loss? Nobody's lost. Change location. Unless you're not saved or born again. You didn't accept what he went through for you. The day of victory. What a day of victory when you got born again. And you received him as your Lord and Savior, and they wrote your name in that book. And when that name went in that book, you are no longer lost. Now, I want to live free. Amen? So nobody's lost. Abraham, Isaac, and Jacob are not lost. David and Paul, my dad, Virgil Howard, are not lost. They're not here. They're there. And far better off. Here it's by faith. There it's face to face. Soon and very soon, we will be with them. Man, it's going to be fun to talk to Dad. And y'all are going to get to see Dad and ask him questions. Oh, you'll love him. You will absolutely love him. There will be so many tomatoes in his mansion. How soon are we going to be? Well, the Bible says a day is 1,000 years, 1,000 years is a day. So one day in heaven is like 1,000 years here. Well, if you live to be 100, 100 years is 1/10 of 1,000. So if you live to be 100, that's 2.4 hours heaven time. So if you're 50 or over, you got about an hour. Think about it. They're going to see you in an hour. Dad is going to see me in an hour. Our life here on earth is the shortest thing that we'll ever do. You don't know it now, but you're going to. Yeah, yeah, yeah. James said it, your life is nothing but a vapor. It's a mist. Yes. But Pastor Chip, I know they're not lost. I know they're in heaven. But what saddens me is I've lost them and they're no longer here and I'm sad and I'm lonely and I'm depressed. You're actually bound. But this is not how you should be according to Jesus. And he even gave the blueprint of how you should act and how funerals should be in the Bible. So if this is you, I got a really good scripture for you. If you're mourning or still hurting over lost loved ones. John 14:27. See, that comes from the spirit of death as well. That you need to attack. Are you listening to me, saints? Have you attacked it yet? Go after it. Speak it. John 14:27-28. Now, this is Jesus was telling his disciple he's leaving, and boy, did it bother them. They didn't like it. It upset them. They're like, no, you can't. You can't die. Now, watch Jesus' response. Peace I leave with you. Peace I give unto you. Not as the world giveth, that I give unto you. Let not your heart be troubled, neither be afraid. So Jesus is saying, when a born-again person leaves the earth, we should have peace and no fear. We should have peace and no fear. Then he's going to take it to another level. Watch this. Verse 28. Ye have heard how I said unto you, I go away and come again to you. If you love me, say that, if you love me. How many love him? He said you would rejoice. There would be rejoicing at funerals. It should be a day of rejoicing.
3: 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Most of them have been fulfilled. But we're going to do what Peter says. He says, pay attention to the prophets because they're like a light shining in a dark place.
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0: 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I'm Karen Jensen Salisbury, your host for today. 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
1: Thank you for having me, Karen. It's just an honor to be here with you today. I'm excited to share what God's done.
0: Me too. Well, I'm excited to dive into all your miracle stories in your book. But first, why don't you give us a little bit of background about yourself?
1: Sure. Yeah, I was a nurse for, I guess, around 26 years or so. I used to work in the ICU, and then I did anesthesia as a nurse anesthetist, just like an advanced practice nurse. I did that for about 16 years, and I loved my job. I really felt like it suited me perfectly, and, you know, taking a detour to do a podcast, something I had no knowledge of whatsoever, was not something I expected at all. I had no experience for it. And it's funny how, you know, I love that verse in Proverbs. It says, a man, you know, makes his plans, but God directs his steps.
0: Yes.
1: And I've heard guests say, like, you know, if you want to make God laugh, make a plan for your life, right? Well, it's interesting how God led me out of something that was actually really good into something I didn't expect, and what he's done through it, how he's blessed me, how it's grown my own faith, and it's taught me so much, and it's given me an opportunity to kind of connect a lot of people. It's been something I never imagined. So it's really an interesting story how he did that. But it was very unexpected, yes. And there are many pieces of the events. I'm not sure which one you want me to start with. But
0: sure. Well, the book starts with your own testimony. I know you were raised a Christian, but in college you said you started to question God. You had a dying faith.
1: Yes, I had a professor who I loved. He was like a grandfather, and he was medical anthropology, and I loved that class. And I just enjoyed conversing with him. He was so well-traveled and witty and funny, and, you know, the devil can come at you in all different forms.
0: Yeah.
1: And one day, in between classes, we were talking, and he shared with me that he was an atheist, and he believed that when we die, you know, we go to the ground, and it's black, and religion and God is this coping mechanism that man has created because they can't face their mortality.
0: Wow.
1: And so that really shook me. And, you know, growing up in this beautiful, sweet home, you know, learning Christianity and loving Jesus, and I'd been baptized in middle school, you know, it was the first time that I really began to question, and the doubt was placed. And there were lots of traumas that happened in my life simultaneously. Of course, the devil's lining everything up. I wasn't off the rails, Karen, but I just really started to question, you know, what if my family thinks they know the truth, but they don't?
0: Right.
1: And the Bible's been translated many times over. And it wasn't until I became a nurse, God showed me something. When I was in the ICU, I witnessed some things that really helped me to understand we are spirits, and God is real. And I felt like Jesus was with me this one particular time at work. And that was a big pivotal moment in my life that kind of, I think God was drawing me back to him, and he was also setting me up for work that he had for me in the future.
0: That was like in, what, 1996? You said a man had, he was in the emergency room or he was in the surgery room and he had an out-of-body experience? Tell us about that.
1: Oh, yes. That was a very big day for me. I was working in the CVICU, and I had a fresh open heart patient, and it was actually, he was the patient next to mine, and I was not my patient.
0: Oh.
1: But the nurse who was taking care of him asked me to watch him while he was going to lunch, and this was night shift, so it's like 2:30 in the morning, you know, 3 o'clock,
0: yeah.
1: Just considered lunch. But I was kind of overseeing him and my patient, who, again, was very slow to wake up, still on a ventilator, but I was kind of standing in the hallway washing down some leads or something, and I saw him. He had a critical alarm go off on his monitor. It was a VTAC alarm.
0: Oh, wow.
1: And normally those can be erroneous alarms, but I saw in his face, his eyes were starting to roll back, and I knew it was real. And so I grabbed the crash cart. I'm the first one running into the room with the crash cart. And as I'm getting into the room, I yelled out to everyone, you know, this is real.

0: guys, I need some help,
1: yeah.
0: you know, and I defibrillated him. And we started a code. Other people came in the room. There were lots of things being said in the room. We switched out compressions. At one point, I was, you know, pushing medications. His nurse outside of the room comes back in the middle of this, and there are things that are happening on the outside of the room that I wasn't even aware of at the time. But finally, after several rounds of CPR, and I'm looking at this man. He's got an arterial line in, which means it's a continuous blood pressure monitor. It's not like a cuff. I mean, it has a heartbeat-by-heartbeat blood pressure that's very accurate, and it was flat.
1: Wow.
0: He was not breathing. He was blue. He had no EKG activity. He was dead. He was
1: yeah.
0: clinically dead. I could feel with my hands myself there was no pulse. And in between, you know, we kept rotating and suddenly, I think, I don't know how many rounds of CPR it happened, but he comes back out of it, and he looks up at me, and we had kind of been joking, but he said, well, it's about time he came in here, because he was teasing with me, and I was so relieved that he came back,
1: yeah.
0: and I immediately started with the banter. I'm like, you know, what are you doing to us? You're scaring us to death. And I was just so happy he was okay, and so people filtered back out of the room, and then I checked on my patient briefly, who was fine, came back in, and there were a lot of things on the floor in the room from the code,
1: sure.
0: you know, EKG strips and caps and all these different things. And so I started to clean up the room, and he's looking down at me, and it was the first thing that was serious that he said all night. And he said to me, he goes, you know, I just want to say thank you. And I looked up at him from the floor, you know, I was crouched down, and I said, well, I said, you're welcome. That's kind of what they pay me for, you know, but I'm happy we were here. And he's like, no, I don't think you understand. He said, I saw you.
1: Hmm.
0: And I'm thinking he saw me as I'm coming in with the cart, and his eyes are rolling back. And he said, no, I saw everything that happened. And he pointed to the bottom of his bed up to the ceiling. And he said, I was floating in the room right there.
1: Wow.
0: To a spot on the ceiling. And he said, you came in the room and you shocked me three times. And then a tall, thin man in a white coat came in and grabbed a bag to help me breathe. And, you know, he explains every single detail of what happened.
1: Wow.
0: In the code while he was completely pulseless and clinically dead. And I was in awe listening to this man. And then what I really couldn't shake is that then he begins to tell me what's happening on the outside of the room. There's no way, even if he had had some residual level of consciousness, you know, they say the acoustic nerve is the last thing to go. Like, you always talk to a patient in a coma because you always assume they can hear you.
1: Yeah.
0: So even if there had been some kind of residual level of awareness somehow in his brain, there were people standing between him and the glass door. He could not have seen anything outside the room from the bed. There's no way. But if he was floating in the ceiling and he had this unusual scope of vision, and I was able to go out and verify everything that he said that was happening on the outside of the room had actually happened.
1: Wow.
0: Later. And that blew me away, but something happened as I'm crouched down and I'm hearing this man tell me this, something that there's no way he could have known unless he was truly in his spirit man body floating in the room. And it occurred to me, like, this tidal wave of thoughts came, and it was like, well, obviously my professor was wrong. We are spirits.
1: Yes.
0: 100% we're spirits. And then it was like, well, he went somewhere. You know,
1: yeah.
0: when you leave your body, you go somewhere. And it was like, oh, heaven and hell. And then it hit me. Oh my goodness, I have denied Jesus these last years, the one who died for me. I have denied Jesus. And I was starting to cry.
1: Yeah.
0: I got very, very emotional. And I just felt so heavy-hearted. Like, how could I have denied Jesus? How could I have? And in that moment, I know this may sound strange, but I didn't see anything. I didn't hear anything audibly. But in that moment where my heart was so heavy and I just felt so much shame, I felt like Jesus was standing there, and I felt like he was saying to my spirit, I'm here and I love you and I've always been here. And it just was so beautiful. And in that instant, it was just like no condemnation, you know, and I knew he wasn't angry with me.
1: Yeah.
0: I had been misled, you know, but it was a turning point in my life. I felt like it was something he allowed me to see that drew me back to him. And there was a process in me, you know, getting back into church and learning. And ultimately, I wouldn't completely surrender my life until 2015. I had a major accident and I really could have lost, I should have lost my life. And I feel like that was kind of the first miracle in this whole process of the podcast getting started. But after that, I had a neck injury to my neck where two arteries to my brain were dissected, and I had an aneurysm. And they didn't know if I was going to make it. I was having some strokes. And at some point after that injury, I knew that God had spared me. I had a desperate prayer that I prayed in the ambulance. I feel like that's a crucial part in the podcast as well. And I'd actually forgotten about that prayer, Karen, but sitting in the back of an ambulance, hearing the EMT and the driver talking about how they had to take a special route, you know, they can't hit a bump, they can't hit a pothole, and I'm Googling, like, my prognosis.
1: Oh, no.
0: And the first thing it says is, for those that survive, you know, and I'm realizing, oh my goodness, I might be meeting Jesus right
1: wow.
0: now.
1: Wow.
0: And I've got two little kids, 5 and 7 at home, a younger husband. I'm 45. I'm in the prime of my career. And this is happening to me. And in that moment of fear and panic, I cried out to God. And I prayed to God. I said, God, you know, I don't want to die. I don't want to leave my kids. I knew that God had a plan for my life. I mean, we're not saved by works, we're saved by grace. But
1: yes.
0: It also says in Scripture that He has a plan for us, right?
1: Right.
0: In several places. And I knew that I wasn't ready. And I asked Him, I said, Lord, please, please let me share You with one more person.
1: Mm.
0: And I meant it. Anybody. I think I even said, Karen, I'll take a Satanist. Like, I don't get anyone, you know. And I really meant it. And
1: yeah.
0: I felt His presence in that moment. And I would go on to forget about that prayer. And it would be years later that God would call me to launch a podcast, something I never would have dreamed I would do. But that was a big moment that got me into doing the podcast.
1: Yes. How long have you been doing the podcast now?
0: This is my 7th year.
1: Wow, that's awesome. And so what surprised you the most in this journey?
0: Ironically, I'm shocked at how much I've learned, Karen, because
1: oh, yeah.
0: I started this thinking, I'm going to show people God is real and He is powerful. And I one day will do a montage collection of all my shock and awe faces because I was blown away. God is limitless. He
1: yes.
0: is truly limitless. He loves more than we can fathom. He is strategic. He hears. He speaks to us.
1: Yes.
0: Hearing all these people talk about how they hear from God has blown me away. And learning His heart for us in all these different scenarios, I think that has, I had no idea how much, and I still feel like I have so much to learn. And honestly, Karen, I think we're going to stand before Jesus one day. We're going to get up there, and we're still going to be blown away.
1: Oh, I think so.
0: You know, we have the Word of God, and that's everything that we need on this side of heaven. You know, but I think our minds are not even capable of even comprehending exactly who God fully
1: yeah.
0: is. And it's been such a journey. I continue to learn. I continue to see Scripture come more alive as I hear these testimonies. God has also equipped me to be a connector for different people. I mean, think about it. I have in my pocket almost every kind of miracle you can possibly imagine. I have a man who was swept up and taken into the funnel of a tornado and thrown and survived. I have a guy who was rescued by a dolphin and a riptide. I have foster mom miracles. I have stuntman was crushed in Hollywood set. I have
1: yes.
0: addiction recovery. I have, you name it. I have put so many people in contact with others. And there's even a ministry. People that I've met through the podcast are connecting, and they're going into ministry together. That the way God uses connection, that has blown my mind.
1: Yeah.
0: And,
1: yeah.
0: you know, the people writing in, like, saying they got healed, listening to a testimony. I had never imagined that. There was people that say they've accepted Jesus after hearing a testimony. They were so moved. And Karen, there's so many people that wouldn't darken the door of a church that might be looking at YouTube videos. And God is moving through testimony. And I'm just one of the people He's doing it through. I mean, I know He's doing it through your show. Many people are being called up to share testimonies right now. And it's beautiful what God is doing. I could go on and on.
1: I'm sure.
0: That.
1: And we will. We have a few more segments to go. But we're talking, listeners, today with Julie Hedenborg about her book and podcast called Everyday Miracles. And what I love, Julie, you know, on the back of the book, it says millions of people experience miracles every year, but we rarely hear about them. And that's true, right? We're not going to hear about them on the news or anything. So I am happy that you have become a chronicler, if you will, of miracles. So let's take a quick break. When we come back, let's dive into the book of 32 firsthand testimonies about God's miraculous power. Stay with us.
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0: 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I'm your host, Karen Jensen Salisbury. 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
1: Yes, I was actually at a conference out in California, a Brendon Burchard event with my husband, and it was a coaching event. And, you know, I knew God was doing something in my life, Karen. There was kind of a year or two of pruning, and there were some things I had to work through before God could really show me his plan. He taught me a lesson in forgiveness, trusting him, and just leaning more into the Word, got into a Bible study. There was a lot of preparation, a lot of learning after the accident that I had. And at this conference, it was funny. I really was just there to support my husband, to help entertain, well, I say clients, but they're really friends of ours, you know, and enjoy the time. And we were doing this breakout session, and they had on the wall, like, all these different things to grow your business or whatever. And again, this is my husband's conference. I'm not working, right?
0: Right.
1: And one of the words on the wall, there were all these different ways to grow your business, and one of the words was podcast. And that there were words all the way across the wall. It was like a spotlight was on the word podcast. I don't even know what other words are on the wall. But when I saw that, it was just like, oh my goodness, I'm supposed to launch a podcast. And I just had this knowing. I didn't understand why, but I knew. And I thought, oh my gosh, that's it. Because then I can share my miracle, and I can share yours and yours and yours. And it would become this collection. And I wanted to tell my husband, who was in another group. I turned to find him, and as I turn in these huge conference rooms in these hotels, there was a wall in the back of the room, and as I turned, I saw an image just kind of be created right in front of me. I've never had this happen to me before, but it was almost like if a large invisible hand was holding like a piece of chalk, and it was drawing from the bottom up, and it was going back and forth, and it was drawing like a slab after slab after slab, and they were stacking and stacking and stacking and going up, and they went all the way up as far as I could see through the clouds, and the whole thing lit up. It disappeared quickly. It wasn't in color. There weren't red curtains. Like, I thought it would be this Ezekiel like vision. I didn't even know it was a vision from God, but when I saw that, I knew what that meant more than I was impressed by what it looked like. And each of those slabs were testimonies of different people, different situations, different places in the world. And all of these things were creating this monument to glorify God and bring people hope. And it was so incredible. And I was in awe. I was clamoring to find my husband. And I was like, I know what God wants me to do. I know what he wants me to do. I'm supposed to start a podcast. Karen, I didn't even listen to podcasts. I didn't even know
0: what they are.
1: I didn't even know how to access a podcast.
0: Right.
1: It was the most obtuse thing. But yes, that was a big part of doing it. And, you know, getting home and getting started, I almost chickened out.
0: Sure.
1: And there's actually a funny part of the story, but I almost chickened out. And I got invited to this, I have a Pentecostal group, I have all kinds of different groups, and they were having a prayer meeting. And so I thought, okay, Lord, I'm just going to, I had all my list of all my prayer requests for other people, and I thought, I'm just going to file this away with you. You're just going to have to confirm this with me. And I got to the meeting that night, and I was just about to stop, not do the podcast after all of that. And I walk in, and there's a girl on the couch. She's about 70 pounds. She was very near death. There was a big testimony. They're all raving around her, like, she was near death. God spared her. It's a miracle. And they were in, right when I hit the door, this is happening. So I'm like, okay. And nobody knew that I had this idea, only my husband. And they left her, went to go to the snack bar. You know, people were still arriving. And I went over to this young lady who I'd never met before. And I whispered to her, and I said, hi. I said, you know, I'm Julie, and, you know, I see you've had this testimony. And I said, I don't know if you're interested, but, you know, I'm thinking about, you know, possibly doing this,
0: maybe.
1: This show. And she stands up and starts to cry. And aww. She's like, this is the answer to my prayers.
0: Aww.
1: Yes, I'll go on your miracle show. And the whole room is like, they come over and they're like, God is moving in this room. Julie, make your announcement. And he was so comical. I'm telling you, if Jesus and the angels were laughing.
0: I'm
1: it was
0: sure.
1: like, you wanted your sign, you know, and I knew. And Samantha did come on the show, and she's doing amazingly well. But yeah, there were many ways that God made it very clear, this is what I was to do.
0: Yeah, because I was going to say, how did you find all the miracle people? But I know that when you step out and obey God, he just brings them all along, right?
1: He does. I prayed a lot, and
0: yeah.
1: and he would bring them almost on cue, like just very steadily. It was really, in the early days, it was really, really neat to have that because I could see his hand so clearly. And now people know about the podcast. I have more people than I can possibly record,
0: yeah.
1: which I wish I could do them all. But, you know, in the early days, it was such a neat journey with him, you know, to see who he was highlighting.
0: Yeah. And so how much later then did you write the book?
1: Oh, that was probably 6 years into the podcast.
0: Okay. And how did you yeah. decide which miracles to include in the book?
1: Oh, it was very difficult.
0: I bet.
1: very difficult. I wanted a variety of things. I really did. I wanted different types of miracles. I wanted some children.
0: Yeah.
1: I wanted some different types of people, you know. It's a pretty good variety,
0: yeah.
1: and I actually collaborated with Destiny Image, the publisher, and I asked them to help me. Like, I sent them
0: a bunch.
1: Maybe the top 50, top 75.
0: Yeah.
1: I'm like, what do you think? And I got their feedback, and for the
0: yeah.
1: most part, we were step in step
0: that's
1: till the
0: great.
1: End.
0: Yeah. yeah, that's what I noticed about them, is they're different methods of miracles, kind of, if you can say it that way, and different people in different walks of life and different, yeah, so you mm-hmm. kind of covered the gamut, which is wonderful. I love how in the foreword you talk about how miracles should be normal to us, but for that we have to believe.
1: Yes.
0: And that's the difference, of course, I suppose. But what happens, and people don't have miracles, or they do because they believe. And that's part of why you write it down and part of why we're talking about it today.
1: Mm-hmm. And even some of my guests are so neat. They're so honest. And they say, I had a piece of a piece of a piece of a mustard seed, like just barely
0: yes.
1: enough. That if you have that faith, God can use it in a big way.
0: Yeah. Like you say, our responsibility is to obey. God does the miracles.
1: Yes.
0: Yes, hallelujah. Well, tell us about, you referred to this man. The first chapter in the book is about a man's 11-hour journey in heaven. Tell us about that one.
1: Oh, my goodness. Yes, Jim Woodford. He's got to be one of my, I didn't expect to share these heavenly encounter type miracles in the beginning, and I do talk about that in the book. I think we do need to always keep the scripture our anchor in all things.
0: Yes.
1: But Jim Woodford's testimony is really powerful. He was clinically brain dead. They were planning his funeral. He had Guillain-Barré, and he had accidentally taken an overdose of medication, totally unintentional. But this man, very wealthy, wealthy man. He had a collection of British sports cars. I mean, they called him Diamond Jim. And he grew up, I believe his upbringing was Catholic, but he kind of fell away from the faith and was really ambivalent about faith. But he had a praying wife.
0: Ah.
1: And his wife was always in the background praying for Jim. And this one night, he's out actually on his farm, experiences this, realizes he's, oh no, I accidentally took too much. He's feeling his body give out. And right before, just like the thief on the cross, like the last
0: yeah,
1: second,
0: yeah.
1: you know, he cries out to God. And he says, God, you know, forgive me. He realizes I've had this amazing life and I've never, never thanked God for it. And he just at the last second, but with his last breath, he says that. And God gives him a vision of, he actually sees a hellish part of his encounter.
0: Oh, wow.
1: And he encounters something very evil. I'm not sure if it was the devil or a demon that came very close to him. And he's rescued out of that. And he has an encounter with Jesus. And one of the things I think was so amazing, he is so detailed, too, in his story, the way he is, because he's a pilot, so his attention to detail is captivating
0: yeah.
1: to hear him tell his testimony, which is in the book as well. But in this book, when he meets Jesus, Jesus is with an angel, and they have this little book. And he said, Julie, it was no bigger than the size of a diner menu. And he said this was his book of life.
0: Wow.
1: And he said, I thought I had lived this pinnacle of success of a life. You know, the money, the wealth, and all these accolades. And all he had was this flimsy little book.
0: Pamphlet.
1: And, you know, that's in scripture,
0: yeah.
1: You know, and these things are recorded. And he said, the next time I come back, they're going to need a forklift. he's all sharing the gospel, and he loves the Lord. He's just on fire for Jesus now. But it was absolutely miraculous that his family was planning this funeral, and he ends up coming back. And he's a completely changed man. I got to meet him in California last year. Really beautiful, beautiful testimony.
0: Praise God. We're talking today, listeners, with Julie Hedenborg about her podcast and her book called Everyday Miracles. Julie, where can we get the book?
1: It's on Amazon, Barnes & Noble, and lots of the major book retailers are selling it as well.
0: Okay. 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
1: yes.
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1: Yes, I'm on Facebook and Instagram. I have some posts on TikTok. I don't have a ton there, but yeah.
0: Okay, so that's Julie Hedenborg, B-O-R-G, H-E-D-E-N-B-O-R-G, correct?
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0: Welcome back to The Roadshow. I'm your host, Karen Jensen Salisbury, and our very special guest today is author, podcaster Julie Hedenborg. We're diving into her book, Everyday Miracles, 32 Real Firsthand Testimonies That Reveal God's Miraculous Power. Julie, tell us the miracle story of the man who was taken up in a tornado and survived.
1: Yes, that is my friend Jason Miller. And I was so, so loved being connected to him. Jason grew up Amish. He was one of 12 children.
0: Oh, wow.
1: And he says that, I'm not familiar so much with the Amish faith, but he said that he felt something was missing. And what he said that he felt like the Holy Spirit was not part of his teaching. And that was what he was kind of wanting to find. And so he ended up being excommunicated from his Amish community because he was searching for truth. He wasn't going to party and do all these things. He really wanted to find the truth. He tried different churches, and he said he just found a bunch of religion. And long and short of it, you know, this naive young man with these beautiful values growing up in this wholesome family, he fell into the wrong group, and he didn't know what addiction was. He didn't know what alcoholism was, and he struggled socially, you know, fitting in, and he got to this very low place where he knew he was spiraling out of control with addiction, and he was calling his mom and sister, and he was asking, they were praying for him fervently that night. And the next day, a tornado hit, and he was in a double-wide trailer at the time.
0: Uh-oh.
1: And the tornado at one point, they thought it was going away. He heard on the news it was going away from him. And this was in Indiana. I can't remember the year, but he said, it's like, I always wanted to see a tornado, so he opened the door. And when he opened the door, he said the tornado was coming right towards his house.
0: Oh, my.
1: And he saw his neighbors right next to him. There were five, a family of five with a little baby girl in a car seat, two other young kids, and then the couple, and they were frantic. And in that moment, somehow he had this calm, and he wanted to help them, and his place was bigger than theirs. And so he gets the five people, brings them into his trailer, they get in a pile, They're praying out to God. The tornado is coming right upon his home. He goes on top of the pile. When the tornado hits, as they're praying and praying, he said you could feel the whole house like shift a little bit, and all the air sucked out of the place, and all the windows crashed. That was the last thing he remembered. He has a vague memory of kind of being in the funnel somehow. I don't know how you can have consciousness in the middle of a funnel cloud, but he kind of had a vague memory of that. And then he's carried over a sawmill like a mile and a half or so away.
0: Wow.
1: And he lands. He's one of the only people to ever experience being carried into the funnel of a tornado cloud and live.
0: Wow.
1: And he has amnesia when he wakes up. He ends up in the hospital. And he finally comes around, and he's asking everyone, like, what about my friends? What about my friends? And nobody would say anything. And he was watching a news story, and he heard on the news that all of his friends died except for the very little baby that was in the car seat, and she had just been taken off of life support, and she passed away.
0: Oh.
1: So he realizes God showed him in the hospital that the prayers the night before from his mom and sister was what saved his life and gave him another chance. And he has a lot of obstacles to overcome. He's got survivor guilt. He's got this addiction. And now he's got all this pain medicine for all the injuries that he had, which it was a whole process that he had to come through. He went through rehab many times. But he is thriving, Karen.
0: Oh,
1: he loves the Lord. He's just the nicest guy. He's got his own business now. He's on good terms with his family. I think I'm friends with his mom on Facebook, actually. But
0: good.
1: It's beautiful, beautiful. It's a hard testimony, you know, but there are big pieces to it, and God did redeem him.
0: Yeah, that's what I like about this book. It's not just a recounting of some miracle that God did for somebody else, but the hunger in their heart and how God showed up for them. And when you're reading it, you think he can do that for me too.
1: Yes.
0: Yes. And I love how you integrate scripture into your book, and you also end each chapter with a prayer for the reader to pray.
1: Mm-hmm.
0: Which really involves them in the whole process. We're not just reading about somebody, but something that can happen in our lives too. Well, obviously,
1: yes.
0: There are 32 miracles in your book, and we can't get to all of them, but I wanted to ask you about chapter 7, Jesus Saved My Son from Drowning. Tell us that miracle.
1: Oh, little Max. He's a favorite. Max was almost 3 years old, and his mom is a nurse, which I love, Courtney, and it was in the summer, and she took her kids to go swim at grandma's house, and he had the little wings on, you know, on the arms,
0: yeah.
1: But I guess he got tired of swimming, and he was trying to play, and it's kind of hard to play with these big inflatables on your arms, so they took them off. And long and short of it, somehow he inadvertently got slipped back into the pool.
0: Oh, wow.
1: And he drowned in the pool, Karen. It was horrific.
0: Ugh.
1: He was right before 3 years, wasn't quite 3 years old, but they pulled him out of the pool. His little brother, Aiden, who's a little bit older than him, immediately hit his knees and started praying for his brother and interceding, which is so beautiful.
0: Yes.
1: Right at the pool. And that touched the EMS workers and everyone. But they had him airlifted to the hospital. They got his mom aware. They were trying to get him resuscitated. They don't know how long he was down, but he was gone when they got him out.
0: Wow.
1: And they were able to save his life. It's a whole story, but something really amazing happened after he got home, and he was talking with his mother, and I think they were getting ready for bed or something one night, and he looks up at his mom, and he says, you know what? He goes, I wasn't scared in the water, Mommy. And she's like, well, that's good, Max. He goes, Jesus was holding me in the water, Mommy. He was with me.
0: Wow.
1: And she said her and her husband just, they didn't even have words. They just kind of froze when they heard that. And he goes, yeah. And he goes, Mommy, he goes, what happened to Jesus' hands, like his wrists? Like he's got boo-boos and scratches. Like who hurt him?
0: Wow.
1: And this little boy, she's like, Julie, we've never told him about the marks of the crucifixion.
0: Oh, my.
1: He's in the toddler class singing Jesus Loves Me. Like, we've never discussed that with him. How would he know that? And he was so upset that someone had hurt Jesus. And it's just so amazing.
0: That is amazing.
1: To hear this from a child.
0: Yeah. There he was, rescuing him from drowning.
1: Yeah, and there's one more piece that I think just shows how much God loves us. Before he drowned, backing up a little bit, Courtney shares how when they were leaving her mom's house, there was such a strong nudge to pray. She didn't understand it, but they physically pulled the car on the side of the road. She said, I feel like we need to pray.
4: Mm.
1: And they pulled the car over to the side of the road and prayed. And I think that's so, it's such a beautiful way that God will prompt us to pray.
4: Yes.
1: When he knows things are coming.
4: Yes.
1: And who knows, maybe that could have made the difference. I don't know. But he loves us so much.
4: Yes, he's always prompting us to help us, isn't he?
1: Yes.
4: That happened to me one time. My husband and I were driving long distances in two different cars, and we were both praying in the Spirit, and mm-hmm. it ended up, the tire on my car just shredded on a very busy highway, but I just steered it over to the side, and we ended up, you know, the story turned out good, but both my husband and I, comparing notes afterwards, were like, yeah, I spent most of this trip praying. You know, and so look at God. He goes ahead of us and helps us all the time.
1: Yes. Wow.
4: Praise God. Well, tell us about the healing story of Steve, the young lawyer.
1: Oh, wow.
4: Chapter 12.
1: Steve was an attorney, and he was a skeptic. He was a churchgoer, but he really didn't believe in these modern miracles. I guess you would term him maybe a cessationist. And at one businessman's luncheon, there was a missionary that came, and that was sharing these supernatural healings that were happening in the mission field. I believe it was India that he had been on a trip. And Steve was kind of like, I don't know about this. And,
4: yeah.
1: You know, and he went and talked to the man after, and he said, you know, I want to go on one of these trips. And he admits, I went as a doubting Thomas.
4: Mm-hmm.
1: And he said he took a videographer. He's an attorney. He's all about proof and evidence, you know.
4: Yeah.
1: And he went on this trip, and his mind was completely blown. He said, the little religious God box that I put God in was completely busted. He said, I never imagined. And the things that he saw were verifiable. He said tumors would disappear, blindness was healed, paralysis, like people would be, he prayed with a man who couldn't lift his arms, like, and they were praying, and his arms, he got to a certain point, and they're like, keep praising God, keep praying. He said, because I got to see this man for the first time, like, raise his arms, and they had x-rays, they had things that could confirm that the tumor was gone. He got to see it with his own eyes.
4: Praise
1: and
4: God.
1: He ends up leaving, being an attorney, and becoming a chaplain. He was just on Sid Roth, Karen.
4: Oh, yay.
1: Yeah, and he's written two books on healing. And I'm telling you what, he's the real deal. He is the real deal. My dad, since I've interviewed with Steve, my dad has been diagnosed with cancer. And, you know, I hadn't interviewed Steve in a while, and he had no hesitation when he found out. He said, can I call your dad and pray with him? Didn't even know my dad. And that's the kind of person he is. Truly just amazing guy. And so God has done a big thing through him. He ended up being a chaplain and worked in one of the top medical centers in the whole U.S. I think it was MD Anderson down in Houston. He's done so much. He started Living Hope Chaplaincy. He's doing a lot in ministry. So that whole luncheon he went to changed his life completely.
4: Yeah, I guess so. That's awesome.
1: Yeah.
4: Another one of the stories you tell in the book is about William, and you mentioned him earlier, a stuntman, but he had felt this longing in his life and ended up as a stuntman, but he miraculously survived the impossible. Tell us that story.
1: Oh, he did. He was filming a movie with Mel Gibson, and there was a strike scene, and he was supposed to come off of this truck and land a certain way, and this was a huge, like, one of those trucks with the beds on the back, and there were like 20 people in the bed of the truck, and he came off, and something happened, something went wrong in the stunt, and this is very grotesque. He ends up getting run over, basically right around his neck area.
4: Wow.
1: And he said he could hear the bones crunching. Like, there's no way he should have survived this accident, and he said everything went white. And he said he goes, I knew I should be dead. He goes, but somehow I kept breathing.
4: Wow.
1: And it's a complete mystery and miracle that he's alive. But he ended up you know, he obviously had to go through a lot in the hospital. They got him care and everything. And he was a wild man. He did all kinds of stunts before that. And so this was a major thing. But he came back finally to the set because people were saying, people won't believe that you're alive after what you went through. You have to come back to the set. And he did. And there were two guys there that were very mysterious. He'd never seen them. He really believes that they were angels. And they told him, you know, God kept you alive for a reason. He kept you alive for a reason. And William had a very, very roundabout testimony. He went through many, he chased a lot of different things to try to fill that God-sized hole in his heart that we talk about. Everything from women, drugs, you know, adrenaline junkie with all the motorbiking and or the stunt biking and then stunt man stuff. And he finally got to a point where with the drug dealing that he knew it was time. You know, God actually gave him a vision that he was going to be arrested. He was on the run, and he knew, he saw it right before it happened, and they needed gas. They had to stop at this gas station, and he saw what was going to happen. And when they stopped, he was like, no, we can't stop here. We can't stop here. They're going to arrest me. And the person was like, we have no more gas. Like, and he said he thought about getting out of the car, and he said something supernatural happened. He goes, I can't explain this. He said, I just got to get out of the car because I'm cornered. And when he turned to get out of the car, he said it was this veil of just utter darkness. He said, I've done a lot of stunts. I've done a lot of crazy things. He goes, this is the scariest thing I've ever felt in my life. And I knew it was God.
4: Wow.
1: And I had to go through this. And he said, and I knew in a weird way, it was kind of relieved because I knew God was getting me arrested. And he goes, and I talked to God, and I said, God, what do you, I didn't know that you paid attention to people like me. What are you trying to say to me? And he said, he felt like God was saying, like a neon red flashing sign, it was so obvious, read the Bible. And so he goes to jail, and he has an encounter with God through the Bible, through reading scripture.
4: Wow.
1: And now he's writing poetry, and he's ministering to people, and it's unbelievable, the turnaround in this man. And he is now the most sensitive, sweetest, kindest man. He was one of the first people to call me when he got the book. He was so thrilled to be in it and to share his testimony. And just another amazing individual that I got to meet in this process.
4: You know, I was thinking while you were telling that story, you know, to arrest means to stop. You know, when you arrest someone, you stop them from continuing on this path. And that's what God did for him. He stopped that path and began another one in his life. Praise God. 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
4: It's been a wonderful day here on the Road Show today. I'm talking with Julie Hedenborg about Everyday Miracles, which is the title of her podcast and her book that we've been talking about. Julie, tell us the miracle of how Jesus healed a man named Chuck who had terminal cancer.
1: Oh, Chuck exudes the love of Jesus. But he was not an on-fire Christian when he had his cancer crisis. And he was a man who was really working hard to make a living for his sons. He was divorced. He was working in landscaping and pools and loved being outside. He was in Arizona. And he started feeling a little ill. And when he finally got checked, they found that he had cancer, very, very bad cancer.
4: Mm.
1: It was prostate cancer that had metastasized to 90% of his bones. And they told him, Chuck, it's too late. It's too far gone. There's nothing we can do. and they end up referring him to hospice. In the process of this, before he can get into hospice, he has an injury to his back because his bones are in such bad shape. He fell and broke his back. And so just as a palliative measure, they decided to do a surgery on him just to stabilize him as he's in this process of going to hospice. And so after the surgery, he's in recovery room. And suddenly he said he was awake. He was getting ready to be moved out. So he was not groggy. He was talking to the nurses. The doctors had been in, and they were just getting ready to move him. And he said all of a sudden, I felt like a wind, like a chill in the air. And he goes, I looked, and the door hadn't moved. Nothing happened. He goes, I looked next to me, and there was a man standing there. He goes, and in my head, I heard, this is Jesus.
4: Wow.
1: He said, and I couldn't, because he had this robe, and he said he reached out his hand, and he touched my shoulder, and then he was gone. And he said, after that, he didn't realize this. He went up to his room. He never needed pain medicine after breaking his back.
4: Wow.
1: And the nurses couldn't believe it. And he believes that Jesus completely healed him of his cancer in his back in that moment. But he was in awe of what he had seen. But he didn't know that he had been healed. I mean, he knew he wasn't in pain. But that night, he was actually wrestling with God. And he was like, God, you know, stage 4 cancer. You know, I've got these 2 young sons. I'm working hard. I'm doing all this stuff. And, you know, I just don't get it. You know, what gives, God? What gives? And God spoke to him. And he said, Chuck, he said, while you're alive, be fully alive. Get up and live. He
4: wow.
1: said that to Chuck.
4: Wow.
1: And Chuck said it struck him so powerfully. You know, he got a washcloth. He couldn't really walk with his back too well. But when he was able to do stuff, he would do whatever he could do. And he kept remembering that. Get up and live. While you have life, live it fully.
4: Yes.
1: You know, and he practiced gratitude. And he ended up having some different therapies. But, again, they were just trying to buy him a little time. There was no hope for healing whatsoever. But on the next set of scans, his cancer was completely gone.
4: Hallelujah.
1: Completely gone. The doctors couldn't believe it. And they said this, and he shows the x-rays in my interview, but he said, if these bones, I wouldn't even believe these were the same person if I hadn't known you.
4: Man.
1: It was just miraculous. And the doctors told him, this is not medicine. This is a miracle.
4: Yeah, they even recognized it.
1: Yeah, and so it was really a neat one. You know, sometimes we want the healing. We just want to be instantly fixed.
4: Yeah.
1: But when we have it in these roundabout ways, look at how many other domino effect, other people that see the miracle, and it can minister to them.
4: Yes.
1: You know, I mean, obviously, Chuck didn't want to go through cancer, but, you know, think of how many people have been impacted. And now Chuck started Living Hope. He's got a cancer foundation, and I'm telling you, he exudes the love of Christ. He came through town, and he actually spoke to a group of people that I organized for cancer and for ministry.
4: Oh,
1: and
4: great.
1: He did a beautiful job. He went to church with me, and he is the most precious. Oh, he is truly a miracle, and he cannot not talk to someone about Jesus. He's constantly going around. He is going to have... Oh, my goodness. He's going to have crowns when he gets up there. But it's just so beautiful. And he's been touched by Jesus. I believe that.
4: And he obeyed God and got up and lived.
1: Yeah.
4: Praise God. I know one of your favorite stories in the book has to do with the resurrection. Tell us that story.
1: Oh, I never dreamed in a million years I would share a true resurrection miracle. And this was of a young boy. And it was a pastor who shared this, who, ironically, he doesn't like to sensationalize miracles. He's very conservative. He says he grew up Baptist, and now he does believe in miracles. He said, I had a great foundation. You know, we didn't talk a lot about modern miracles, but now he is a pastor of Sandals Church out in California. And he has witnessed many miracles. And he's also witnessed people pray for a miracle that, you know, maybe the answer on this side of heaven was a no. So he's very conservative. However, he shares this testimony that is such a whopper in the whole book. He is in communist Vietnam working, ministering, and they're with his team. And this is not necessarily a Christian-loving environment place.
4: Right.
1: And they're doing surgeries for these children. And he's out in the field kind of helping round up people that need care. And in the OR, there was an incident with a young boy, and they were working in the airway. I'm not sure. I'm assuming it was a cleft palate, but I don't know that for sure. But I say that because as an anesthesia provider, I know that when you're trying to do CPR on someone who has an airway issue that's had surgery, the swelling, and it's very difficult to move air, and it becomes increasingly more so the more you're trying, you know, to mask ventilate that patient. But for 8 hours, they were not able to move air on this young man, and he was dead.
4: Oh, my goodness.
1: And inside the OR, these surgeons were screaming at one another. They were very afraid and fearful because they're being watched very closely, and they were afraid, you know, for what they were. Sure. They were going to get in trouble, and obviously they don't want to lose a patient, number one, but they were also fearful being in this communist place. And so one of the doctors just calls out, and he's like, you know, he's gone. Just call it. You know, it's been 8 hours, Karen.
4: Wow.
1: And so this one doctor looks at him. He says, not until we pray. Not until we pray.
4: Uh-huh.
1: And so who do they call? Pastor Matt Brown. They go out to the field, tell him, we need you to come and pray over this young man who has passed. And I love Matt Brown's humility. He doesn't start quoting scripture about even greater things, and I know the authority I carry. He doesn't do that.
4: Yeah.
1: He openly admits, he goes, Julie, I felt completely worthless. I felt completely helpless. And I was like calling out to God, like, God, what do you expect me to do here?
4: Yeah.
1: Like, this kid has not been breathing for 8 hours. And he was so honest. He said, Julie, I really want your audience to hear this. He says, I was afraid to say amen. He goes, I just knew God was going to say no. I knew he was going to say no. He goes, but what does the word say? If you have a mustard seed of faith. And Karen, sometimes I think a mustard seed of faith is just enough faith to say the prayer.
4: There you go.
1: And he walked in there and he prayed over this young boy. He said, I came in. He goes, and you know, this is like a third worldish country. He was laying there with no clothes and not uncovered. And he said, this little guy was dead. He goes, but I went in there. And I prayed over him, and when I said amen, and I don't know exactly what he prayed, but he said, I prayed over him, and when I said amen, I opened my eyes. Here's the boy. The first thing that happened, he started to urinate because they've been pumping him with all these fluids, right?
4: Wow.
1: And he said, and then I looked, and he opened his eyes and looked at me. This little boy came back to life.
4: Hallelujah.
1: Because the surgeons collapsed to the floor. One of them was just tears down his face, screaming, and he said, oh my gosh, it's just like the miracles in the Bible. It's just like the miracles in the Bible. Oh my gosh. They couldn't believe what they were seeing, and the whole OR team witnessed this in communist Vietnam. And Matt said, now, Julie, there is a church there.
4: Wow.
1: Because of this one miracle, they could not deny that God did. He showed his power to these people, and this little boy survives after 8 hours of not breathing. And I just loved Matt's humility. And it is such a reminder. There's so many testimonies in this book where people admit they didn't have the strongest faith.
4: Yeah. And that's encouraging, isn't it?
1: And God still moved.
4: Yes, because he's still God. Praise God. Well, listeners, we've been talking today with Julie Hedenborg about her book, Everyday Miracles, 32 Real Firsthand Testimonies That Reveal God's Miraculous Power. 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Julie, before we sign off today, will you pray for our listeners?
1: Absolutely, Karen. I'd be honored to. Heavenly Father, Lord, we thank you, Lord. We thank you that you are more than miracles, even though you have the power to do all of these amazing things, and you bring us to our knees, and you fill us with awe. Lord, we just love you for who you are, and if the only miracle that we ever had was the resurrection of Jesus Christ to cover our sins and reconcile us back to you, Lord, that would have been all that we needed. Lord, we love you. I pray for everyone listening right now. Maybe they're healing, or maybe they're wanting a miracle for sickness or provision, or they're just feeling hopeless, Lord. They're feeling far from you, Lord. I pray that they would know you, Lord. Philippians 3:8 says that there's nothing compares to just knowing you, Lord. So I pray that you would blanket them with your peace, Lord, They would feel your presence, Lord. You would meet them. And I thank you, Lord, that you are our living hope and that nothing that we face is too big for you, Lord. And, Lord, I thank you that on the other side of heaven, we will all be having our miracle, Lord. We will be restored with you, and you're preparing a place for us, Lord. But give us what we need now. Help our faith, Lord, just like the man prayed, I believe, but help my unbelief. There's so many people that just need a touch from you today. Lord, we praise you. We give you all the glory for this, Lord. I thank you that you have enabled me to just be a vessel in all of this. And I pray blessings over Karen and every single person listening right now. We love you, Lord. In Jesus' name we pray. Amen.
4: Amen. Thank you for that beautiful prayer, Julie. And thanks for being on the Roadshow today.
1: Oh, thanks for having me. I've enjoyed it.
4: Listeners, we're glad that you are here with us today, too. On behalf of the Oasis Network, I'm Karen Jensen Salisbury with my special guest, Julie Hedenburg, saying thanks again for listening. It's been another great Roadshow.
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1: 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And WOFN, Beach City, Canton, Ohio. 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

excited that you joined us today for the Word of Power broadcast with Jeannie Alcott. We encourage you to hear God's Word concerning your desires and dreams and His healing for you. Let God speak to your heart through this teaching and anointed time of prayer. Then, Jeannie and John invite you to contact them. They will pray the prayer of faith for you. Now, listen

do for you tomorrow, you can't see it. So you trust him for it. You know it's on the horizon. He's promised it in his word, and it's approaching. It's in the air. So you trust him for it. Now that means, trust means, that you can't go by what you feel or your impulses. You have to go by what you read. It's the word of God and what he instructs you in that word. A good analogy of how we're to live by trust can be seen in the way an airplane pilot flies. It's the same way we have to fly, by the instrument panel. We don't trust our instinct, but we go by the instrument panel. We trust the instrument, not instinct. I found out something a few days ago that I had never heard before. Of course, I'm not a pilot, and I don't fly around in the smaller planes, but I read where they have something on the instrument panel called an attitude gauge. And this attitude gauge tells the pilot where the plane is in relation to the horizon. The gauge will register what's called an attitude of nose down if the plane is pointed below the horizon. If it's pointed above the horizon, then the gauge will register nose high. Of course, if it's nose high, the person is headed upwards into the sky. If it's nose down, they're headed for the ground. But they can't always tell this by just viewing out the window. They must rely on the attitude gauge. That will help keep them where they should be in relation to the horizon, so they fly straight and they don't crash. We are the same way. We have to trust our instrument, the Word of God. It keeps us going toward what is on the horizon for us. If we start getting off course and going down, down in our emotions and thoughts, and we stop trusting, then we are in a nose-down attitude. We're headed for the ground, which of course means a crash. That's what we can do in our life. We can crash because we didn't believe the instrument. We didn't keep our eyes on the Word, so our attitude took a nosedive. Remember, we have to trust Him for what He will do tomorrow. Believe that it's on the horizon. And so we need to keep our eyes on the instrument instead of going by instinct. Then we can head the right direction and not do a nosedive. That word is our attitude gauge. Think about when a plane is flying into a bank of clouds or fog. They sure can't see the horizon then. They don't know if the wings are banking to the right or to the left. And did you know that before good instruments were available, pilots operated by instinct? And sometimes when fog surrounded them, they would go into a spiral dive without realizing it. When you are in the fog of circumstances, instinct can be worthless at those times. You're prevented from seeing what's ahead. You're not sure where you're going. That's because your instinct isn't enough. You need to go by the instrument. You can't see what's on the horizon, but you sure can trust that your answer, that blessing or deliverance you need, is there. It's possible, and it's about to happen. That's what your instrument tells you. And because you're going by the instrument of God's word, as soon as you start to get off course and you're not going toward what's there for you on the horizon, it will show you how to course correct. That's what a flight instrument does for the pilot. It helps to course correct by showing the relationship of the aircraft to the horizon. And if those wings are starting to bank the wrong way, this instrument will give immediate indication that the plane is off. So as you stay in God's word, He'll give you an indication if you start going the wrong direction. It will show you how to keep going toward the horizon so you can receive what is waiting for you there. It's coming, so trust Him for what He's doing. You know, that's what Abraham and Sarah had to do. God promised them a child. It was on the horizon for their family, but instinct said otherwise. Sure didn't seem possible. That's because they were way past childbearing years. Yet God had said Sarah would have a son and be a mother of nations. That's recorded in Genesis 17. He told Abraham this when he was 90 years old, but nothing had happened, and he was now 100 years old, and Sarah was 90. Not a couple you would choose to be having a newborn. And I'm sure there were many times when Abraham checked his instrument panel. The word he had received from God, was it true? Was he on course? Or had something happened to keep them from seeing this dream come to pass? Same kind of questions we have. The time of waiting is so hard, and it's easy to lose sight of the horizon of what God is doing. It's tough to trust what He'll do tomorrow. So you can understand how they felt when the Lord made a visit to their tent and said the season for Sarah to deliver a baby would come. She was going to have the son that had been promised. But by this time, they were in a nose-down attitude. It's that place where it's

0: hard to believe. So when they were told this, Sarah laughed to herself and said, "After I have become aged, shall I have pleasure and delight, my husband being old also?" In other words, at this age, are you kidding? Am I going to experience this? And my husband is old too. Now, even though she's saying this to herself, we can't have a thought or emotion that God does not hear. So the Lord said to Abraham, "Why did Sarah laugh, saying, 'Shall I really bear a child when I am so old? Is anything too hard or too wonderful for the Lord?' I'm telling you now, at the appointed time, when the season for her delivery comes around, I will return to you, and Sarah shall have borne a son." He's saying, keep your attitude up. It's on the horizon. I'm giving you a word that the promise of God will be fulfilled in your life. Can't you hear God speaking that to your spirit right now? Those very words. He's saying, I'm giving you this word. Is anything too hard or too wonderful for me? And he proved that to Sarah and Abraham, and he will to you. He made a visit to Sarah and did what he promised. She bore a son at the appointed season, and they named him Isaac, which means laughter. Abraham was 100 years old, and Sarah was 90 or 91. See, God fulfilled his word, and he'll fulfill his word with you. He will make a visit to your life just as sure as he did Sarah. Trust him for what he will do tomorrow. Don't go by your instinct of too much time has passed, or my age isn't right, or my financial status. I don't know the right person or the right way to take. The conditions are against me. There's just no way. Oh, but is anything too hard for God? Is anything too wonderful for him to do for you? The answer God wants to hear you say is, no, nothing is too hard for you. Nothing is too wonderful for you to do for me. So I receive what you're saying, you will do. I'm keeping my attitude up. I can't see what's on the horizon, but I believe it's there. What you have promised is there for me. Well, that's music to his ears. That's faith to his ears. And he responds to it. He heard you when you said, I praise you for what you did yesterday. He heard you when you said, I thank you for what you're doing today. And he hears you loud and clear when you say, I trust you for what you will do tomorrow. That shows him that you believe it's coming. He has the ability to do it, and he will. You're trusting the instrument panel of the word instead of your instinct that tells you there's no way. This is what a young man who was in business was fighting to do, to go by what could be instead of what is. And after all, it's human. Our instinct is to go by what we can see happening instead of trusting what God says will happen that hasn't yet. This man was at the stage of it hasn't happened yet, so he was discouraged. He was in a nose-down attitude. He couldn't see anything on the horizon good for his business. But as God does so many times, he brought words of encouragement to him, and they came from an experienced businessman who had been there. He had been in that time of trust. So he described to this young man how even though now he was successful and had made millions of dollars, there were times that he experienced disappointment. But because he continued believing, he had made some exciting gains in his business and done good things with it. And he still had hopes of what was to come. In other words, he never gave up having a vision. So by the time he was finished sharing with this young man, he had a new vision and new dreams for his business. He was in a good attitude instead of taking a nosedive. He still couldn't see, but he wasn't going to trust his feelings. He would trust the word he had been given. He was back on course now and believed something was on the horizon for him. You see, the words of that more experienced man were his instrument panel. His instinct was telling him he was failing. And that's what our attitude tells us sometimes. We're failing. But in fact, victory is waiting for us on the horizon. And that's what we need to trust. The victory God has for us. So we're going to pray for that right now. And I know, Father, that's what you're saying to my friend. Victory is waiting for them on the horizon. And as they trust you for what happens tomorrow, they can fly right into it. They will make their way into what you have promised in your word. So you're giving them encouraging words. You're keeping them on the course. You don't want them to take a nosedive attitude, but keep their faith strong for what's planned for them. It's in the air, and we can sense it with our spirit. Therefore, we're not going to allow into us emotions or thoughts that are contrary to trust. Everything, every emotion and thought must line up with the trust we have in you. And when they line up, My friend is going to go straight into great blessing and deliverance. That's what you've planned for them, blessing and deliverance. Oh, is anything too hard for you? Is anything too wonderful for you to do? Hear our heart of faith as we say, no. We expect the difficult to be conquered. We expect the wonderful to come. And we do this by the name and authority of Jesus. Amen and amen. Oh, God heard those words of trust, and He is responding to what's in your heart. He wants to see you receive what He's been working on for you. So it's important to keep your attitude high. Believe that what He said will come to pass. And He has called me to be here with you to feed you His word for your life. So be sure to share with me what you're waiting for. What are you watching to come to you on the horizon? I'm going to receive what you share. Then I'll lay my hands on it and pray and intercede with you. That's an important time, just as it was for Abraham and Sarah to continue to believe the promise. And then after I pray, I'll send you words from God's Spirit for your life. They can speak to your heart, so I can't wait to hear from you. Now, until then, go around expressing this spiritual power line. Let God hear you say from a heart of trust. Keep saying to Him, it's on the horizon. It's on the horizon. That's your answer, your blessing, your deliverance. It is on the horizon. Believe it. And to help you, be sure you get this teaching. You need to hear the entire message. That's all 5 parts of it. And the prayer times. We'll send those to you also. So request the name On the Horizon. It's offer number AM626. That's 626. We'll send you a CD for a gift of $8. Or you can go to our website and there you can download it for a gift of $5. And now we want to send a gift to you of our power packet. This is a package of materials that we put together that can minister to you. So be sure and request the current one today. Tomorrow is Friday. Be sure you don't miss what God is going to do in your life as we enter into His Word and into an anointed time of prayer. Amen. I can't wait to be with you. This is Jeannie Alcott. God bless you.
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4: Welcome to 15 Minutes in the Word with New York Times bestselling author Joyce Meyer. 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
5: I want to start with Ephesians 5, verse 14. Thank you, Lord, for the word tonight. I pray that you would use it to impact people in many different ways. Different people are going to hear lots of different things. And I thank you for speaking to everybody, including me, in Jesus' name. Ephesians 5, 14 through 17 are a group of scriptures that have always impressed me. They have a lot of meaning in them. Remember now, before I start this, that he was talking to the church at Ephesus. He was talking to born-again people. He says, "Awake, O sleeper, and arise from the dead." I wonder how that would be to start a conference. "Wake up, you sleepy Christians, and arise from the dead." But you know, sometimes that's the truth. We just kind of go through life, and we go through church, and we go to church, and we can stop being excited about God and stop being excited about our lives and stop being excited about everything if we don't learn to live life on purpose and be happy on purpose and have joy on purpose and have peace on purpose. Amen. See, now not everybody's like this, but I think that there's a lot of people who just sit around and wait for something to come to them all the time. Well, I wish I felt happy. Well, I wish I had your life. I wish I was more disciplined. I wish I would have been working out for the last 30 years. Okay, if you don't remember anything else, please remember this. You get nothing by wishing for it. Tell the person next to you that. You get nothing by wishing for it. How many of you agree with me that there's an awful lot of people like that in the world? They're just kind of sitting back waiting for something good to happen to them, and they're not doing anything to cooperate with it. Now, like I said, you're not all like that, but if you're an aggressive person who does get up every day and sees your day, then you can just sit there smugly and say, ah, finally, I'm hearing a message that I'm already doing. Therefore, he says, awake, O sleeper, and arise from the dead, and Christ shall shine and make day dawn upon you and give you light. Look carefully then how you walk. Carefully. The word carefully in the Greek is to walk circumspectly. And that means to walk looking all around you all the time as if you're in a very dangerous place. Matter of fact, Pastor Mike was telling me that he studied it out a little bit further, and it gives some kind of a word picture of be like a person walking barefoot in a field of thorns. How carefully would you walk? I mean, you'd be very careful. But see, I don't think we're careful enough sometimes. The Bible says the devil roams about like a lion, roaring in fierce hunger, seeking someone whom he may devour. He can't devour just anybody he wants to, but sleepy Christians, people that aren't being careful about how they live. Let me give you an example. How many of you have been offended in the past 7 days? Okay, that was a thorn. And if you would have been living carefully enough, you would have thought, I know what that is, and I'm not stepping on that. Not again. Been there, done that. See, so many things that happen to us are the devil trying to steal from us, whether he's trying to steal a moment or an hour or a day or our life or our joy or our peace. He roams about like a lion, roaring in fierce hunger, seeking someone whom he may devour, whom resists steadfast in the faith. We need to live more carefully. Look carefully then how you walk. Live purposefully and worthily and accurately. Not as the unwise and the witless, but as wise, sensible, intelligent people. And now I love this. Making the very most of the time. Buying up each opportunity because the days are evil. You know, don't ever let the miracle of the moment pass you by. Be the kind of person who's watching to see how God wants to use you and watching to see what God wants to do. And even if it's giving somebody what to you could be just a little tiny compliment to them, it could be a life-changing thing or it could change their day around. Let's don't let opportunities pass us by to be used by God. And let's don't let opportunities pass us by to be obedient to God. Let's don't be the kind of people that God's got to deal with us 3 weeks before we finally get around to doing what God tells us to do. Amen? Amen. We're going to talk some in the next 3 sessions about waste. And we're going to talk a lot about time. You see, every day that goes by in your life is one you're not ever going to get back. And so we can either waste our time or we can invest our time. Resting is not wasting your time. We need to do that. Having fun is not wasting your time. We need to do that. But do you know every hour that you spend angry is a total waste of time? Every 15 minutes that you spend in self-pity is a waste of time. Every 10 minutes that you spend worried, nothing's ever accomplished through worry. It makes nothing better. Being mad at people don't make them change. Half the time, they're out having a good time and couldn't even care less that you're mad. The devil roams about like a lion roaring in fierce hunger, seeking whom he may devour. We need to live like wise, intelligent people, not as the witless people who don't know what they're doing. We need to learn the word and then pray. I don't care if we have to pray 100 times a day. God, help me do what you tell me to do in this word. Help me stop living like a sleepy Christian that's got a blindfold on, walking around out in the world, not paying any attention to the attacks of the enemy. How many of you believe tonight with me that if you lived a little more carefully and opened your eyes just a little bit wider, that you could save yourself a lot of trouble, probably daily, in your life? So that's kind of what this is going to be all about. We're going to be smarter when this is over. Therefore, verse 17, do not be vague and thoughtless and foolish, but understand and firmly grasp what the will of the Lord is. Now, here we come down to it. Probably 50, 60% of the church, maybe more, would say, well, that's my problem. I just don't know what God's will is. I'm just waiting. See, there we have it. Come on, I don't even need to go any further for some of you. I'm just waiting to see what God wants me to do. Come on. If I could just hear from God. Well, you know what? God can't drive a parked car. Maybe you just need to start going in some direction. You know, waiting on God is not a ministry. Now, the Bible talks about waiting on God, but it's not the kind of waiting that we do. It's not like waiting, doing nothing to see if God ever wants you to do anything. You know, when I first felt the call of God on my life, I mean, I did anything that was available to do at my church. And a lot of it, I wasn't right for me. I wasn't anointed for it. One of the things I did was I went out with a group of people and passed out gospel tracts on the streets of St. Louis, and I hated it. Hated it. I am not a street preacher. I mean, I didn't like it. And then I tried working in the nursery at church, and that only lasted a week, and me and the kids knew that weren't right. I tried the helps ministry, and I'm sorry, but that's not me either. I want to be helped. You know what? I'm a leader. I was born to teach. And when I started opening my mouth and doing that, now that worked. That worked. And see, you got to start moving and doing something till you find what fits. And sometimes at different times in your life, maybe something you've been doing for a long time doesn't seem to be fitting right anymore. You know what? I made a decision this past year. When I say I'm not going to be married to anything but Dave, I mean, we get married to our plan. Come on. Well, that's the way I've always done it, so that's the way I've got to do it. And especially when you're in ministry and you've been in a ministry for a long time, you got this system and you're working your system and you're doing what you do. And, you know, you can get married to your plans and not even hear what God's trying to say to you. You know, God, listen to me. God doesn't care how long you've been doing something the same way. If he wants to change it, what you've been doing won't work anymore. Amen. Life would be so exciting if we would really learn how to follow the leadership and the guidance of the Holy Spirit instead of worshiping our plan and sitting around waiting somewhere for God to show us what we need to do. God will show you, but you got to be ready to move when he says move. Now, I want to talk to you for a few minutes about God's will and man's will. God has a will for each of us, something that he has preordained for us to do. But the fact that he's preordained it doesn't mean that it's going to automatically happen. Sometime over the next three sessions, we're going to look at a scripture that talks about how God has laid out a good plan, predestined and predetermined, a good plan for every one of our lives. That includes you. A good plan, not a mediocre plan, not a halfway plan, a good plan. And it says he's laid it out that we might walk in it, that you might walk in it. See, God says, this is what I've determined. Now, do you want it? I love what he told Joshua. Every place on which the sole of your foot shall tread, that have I already given unto you. God's already got all kinds of stuff prepared for you, but now you've got to start finding out what it is and moving into it. And let me tell you something. When you start doing the will of God, everybody you know may not clap and cheer. Now, whoever needed that can just have that.
6: 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We must be willing to do the necessary work. We need to set a goal, develop a plan, and move with purpose. If we do our part, God will always be faithful to do his part. God knows what we need and is aware of our heart's desires, and he will grant them if we seek him first.
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10: Because I'm a child of God, my relationship is secure. I am in right standing. That's what righteousness means. I pray from that position. Don't pray unworthily. Don't pray with this condition in your heart and mind that you don't deserve it. That annoys me when my children would ask me for something like that. You mean I'm that harsh, that I'm that mean, that you'd be that way about it? You're so afraid to ask me, you're timid, you're shy. No, I want to come into God's presence knowing who I am, knowing that I'm loved, knowing that I'm his favorite. I'm El Shaddai Jr. I'm his favorite son and daughter. Are you hearing me? You got to be thinking that way when you come. Don't come as some sinner. Come as a blood-bought, blood-washed child of the Almighty God. 1 Peter 3:12, the eyes of the Lord watch over those who do right, and his ears are open to their prayers. Wonder where he got that. reading Psalms. But the Lord turns his face against those who do evil. You have to have the attitude that I am effectual, I am fervent, I am righteous. Because you know your position in Christ. You know who you are in Christ. The eyes of the Lord are watching over me. Why? Because I'm doing right. I'm not out here living in sin, chasing the world, living, fighting, breathing carnality and flesh, and then coming to the Lord acting like I'm some, oh yeah, you're a Christian in label, but are you a Christian in your heart? Are you living right? Are you standing in the presence of God, facing the battles of the flesh? No one in here is perfect. All of us have insecurities and struggles and emotions and weaknesses in our flesh, but we don't yield to them. We don't give in to them. When we do, we're quick to repent. If we're struggling with something in our flesh, we fight the fight. We don't lay down under it. Too many people make excuses for their frailty, for their weaknesses. I'm not denying that it's there. I'm denying its right to control my life. I'm denying its right to dominate me. I will not think about myself based on how I feel. I will think, talk, believe in me because of who I am and who is in me. The greater one, greater than sin, lives in me. He has empowered me to prosper. He has enabled me to overcome. Are you hearing me? I have to meditate, think that way, believe that way. I cannot allow myself to start getting unqualified because of some weakness in my flesh. I will not go out and do evil. Evil is around me, but I am not in this world looking to do wrong. I am not out living my life trying to find the easiest, cheapest, thievery way of getting by. Ooh, I conned that guy good. Did you see that? No, I don't live that way. I don't live my life trying to manipulate and lie and deceive people. That's a heart problem. That don't mean I don't have frailty. Man, I want to drive people off the highway just as bad as you do, right? I got that nerve in me that just wants to ram the car right into the back of them. I don't do it, but the thought comes in my head. But what do? I brush it away. Or I pass them and I go on. But I'm not literally going to do something evil, right? Like just because Brother Hagin said this, a bird can fly over your head, a thought can come into your head, but you don't have to let it build a nest there. Those thoughts don't have to live in my mind. I can dominate what I think. I can control what I say. It's just whether I'm determined enough, whether I'm disciplined enough. Righteousness is the condition of being in right relationship with God. Romans 10, 9 and 10, if you openly declare Jesus is your Lord and you believe in your heart that God raised him from the dead, you will be saved. For it is by believing in your heart that you are made right with God. Not your actions, your heart. Salvation makes us righteous because of the work of Christ. The one who has favor, the one who understands favor, the one who walks in power is not more saved than you. It is just a matter of decision, determination, fervency, expectancy, effectualness, a capability to be something more than a labeled person, Christian. I want an intimacy with God. I want power working in my life. When I pray for my children, I want to see results. When I tithe and give and sow, I want to see fruit, harvest, manifest. Why? Because I'm determined, because I'm capable, because I know what his word says, and I'm doing it not out of manipulation. The scripture he was reading in 2 Corinthians goes on to say, don't give grudgingly, don't get out of necessity, don't give because somebody is good at taking an offering, give because you determine in your heart. You made a decision. Now listen to me before we run out of time. These elements are important. All three of these matter. But each of them by themselves will bring limited success. They have to work together. It can't be one of three. It's got to be all of them. Again, James says in chapter 5 in the Amplified, the earnest, heartfelt, continued prayer of a righteous man makes tremendous a power available, dynamic in its working. In other words, you could pray an effectual prayer in confidence, but have no determination, you will not hit the mark. You can pray the right prayer from a fervent heart or a determined heart with confidence, but you don't feel right standing with God. Your conscience is bothering you. You have a sin consciousness when you pray. You will not see the effective power dynamic in its working. When you pray, your prayer should be, number one, effectual, a prayer that is capable of producing, but it should also have fervency, a desperate need to receive, a determination to not let go. And I'm not praying from a position of unworthiness, but as a blood-bought child of God. I am worthy, I am qualified, I am able. I come boldly into your throne room, and I demand by your word, not by my pride, but because of your word, and because of what you promised, and because of what you said, and because of who you made me. Because I am a child of the Most High God. Those kinds of prayers will produce if I'll stay at it. Heartfelt and continued. Not feeling based, spirit led based. Heartfelt means not emotion, but spirit. It's mine. I don't care what I see. I don't care what I feel. What Brother David Ingalls used to have an old song about that. No matter what the circumstance, what I feel or see, the word is working mightily in me. Why? Because I ain't giving up. Because I ain't quitting. Because I'm not over here praying out of some fear, some worry, some concern, some emotion. All hell cannot stop that kind of prayer from producing a result.
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10: How can you get all those things working for you? That's the question I want to end with today. Now that I see effectual fervency, righteousness, now how do I get them working? What specifically do I need to be doing? Too many times we pray without bothering to tune ourselves spiritually to the word. In other words, position yourself when you go to prayer. Quit doing it between commercials. But, you know, like I got this long. I woke up late. I got 30 minutes instead of my regular hour, right? God wants to see his power working in your life. You got to participate. You have to contribute. You have to do the work. I'm not a believer in free rides in the kingdom of God. Effort is required. When Jesus is our standard note in prayer, when his word is the conductor of our life, when we tune into what he wants, everything comes right. You know, some of our prayers sound like that one musician who's out of tune in the band. And everybody hears it. Like, which one of you is not playing the right note? We need to be in perfect pitch. Jesus is our tone. Jesus is that perfect noise, that perfect pitch, that perfect sound. He is the very thing we focus on. How, why, where, what? It all ties to Christ. What did Jesus say? What did Jesus do? What does Jesus promise? That is my prayer life. That is how I stay in tune. I don't just pray panicky. I don't pray religiously. I don't pray because it's my 10 minutes time. No, I focus and am determined to pray in accordance with who I am in Christ. Put some effort to it. It's what I'm talking about. Tune yourself to the Spirit. Be mindful when you pray what you're doing. Have you ever talked to somebody who wasn't really paying attention? Man, like, you know they're not paying attention. You know it's nothing more annoying than someone looking over you when you're talking to them. They're not interested. They're not invested in this. That's what some of our prayers look like to the Lord. Hey, I'm over here, Dan. Pray to me. I don't know who you're looking at, but it ain't me. You're not talking to me. You're praying, but it's not powerful, it's not effectual, it's not fervent, and it certainly is not coming from a position of righteousness. It's just dutiful. When Jesus is our standard, his word is the conductor of our life, we will begin to tune to what his Spirit says. Everything comes in harmony, in union. When we know what he wants, what he has said, and we're praying that way, there is a conformity, a uniformity, a standard an effectiveness. There is something happening in my heart when I pray that way. Like I know, I can tell. There is a vast difference between just being religious about it and having an intimacy with the Father. So how do we do this? How do we tune ourselves? John 15:7. How do we tune ourselves, position ourselves so that our prayers are effectual? John 15:7. But if you remain in me and my word remains in you, you may ask for anything you want and it will be granted. The key word is abide or remain. Jesus didn't say take off, take a break, go to a conference, learn about prayer. Just repeat what pastor's saying on Sunday. No. Abide means take what you hear and apply it to self. Abide means make it your normal, not a normal, right? Hearing this, and all of us who are believers know this is right. I'm not saying anything. All of us are like, wow, this is new. It's am I actually doing this? Am I abiding in this? Is this continually happening in my life? That's the question. Jesus said, dwell, abide, to remain continually. It's not come and go. Prayer is an afterthought. Prayer is a last minute thought. When we wake up in the morning, we should be thinking about prayer. We should be thinking about the Father. All day long, when we're working and we're living, we should be mindful of Christ, of His Word, of our responsibility constantly. Our mind should be fixed on what would the Lord want me to do here. What are you saying to me, Father? Should I do this? Shouldn't I do this? My own born-again spirit has a voice called the conscience. And that conscience should lead and guide me in my day. Quit doing that. Slow down. Stop honking your horn. You're being hateful. Forgive that person. Be kind. We all know that small little voice right there. If we're listening to that, if we're in tune to that, it'll keep us in a position so that prayer is not some long drawn out thing. It's just a routinely part. It's a nature.
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I want to tell you a story now about a poor little lamb who was lost and how his good shepherd didn't stop looking until he found him. I'm down in a well. It's cold and it's deep. I hear a wolf howl. Is he hungry for me? 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Perhaps if I cry just as loud as I

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Cry out to the shepherd and he'll hear your voice.

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I sought the Lord, and he heard me, and delivered me from all my fears. This poor man cried, and the Lord heard him and saved him out of all his troubles. Many are the afflictions of the righteous, but the Lord delivereth him out of them all. Psalm 34, 4, 6, and 19.

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0: A new commandment I give to you, that you love one another as I have loved you, that you also love one another. By this all will know that you are my disciples, if you have love for one another.
1: It's you I like. It's not the things you wear. It's not the way you do your hair. But it's you I like. The way you are right now. The way down deep inside you. Not the things that hide you. Not your toys. They're just beside you. But it's you I like. Every part of you. Your skin, your eyes, your feelings, whether old or new. I hope that you'll remember, even when you're feeling blue, that it's you I like. It's you yourself. It's you. It's you.

I hope that you'll remember, even when you're feeling blue, that it's you I like, it's you yourself, it's you. It's you I like.

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As it is appointed for men to die once, but after this the judgment, so Christ was offered once to bear the sins of many. To those who eagerly wait for him, he will appear a second time, apart from sin, for salvation.

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1: 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You can conquer and see your life become so much better. God bless you.

KNYD is translating in Enid, Oklahoma at 89.1 FM K206 CA, in McAllister, Oklahoma at 91.1 FM K216 BT, in Miami, Oklahoma at 88.1 FM K201 IJ, and in Ponca City, Oklahoma at 90.3 FM K212 DX. 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
1: My name is Gloria Pruno, and I live in Newport News, Virginia. And I want to thank God for the Oasis radio station, because I have listened to other Christian radio broadcasts, and none of them compare to the Oasis. Not only is the music uplifting, but it's the messengers that come through. It's like God is speaking to me through the pastors on the radio, and it convicts me, and it makes me repent of a lot of things. And I never realized how much I took for granted for the Oasis Network, because when I went to Maine to visit family, they don't have the same type of Oasis that they give. And I just feel like such a void in my life. So I had to repent for taking Oasis for granted. I just love the Oasis. I live it. I breathe it. It's everything to me.

Isaiah 53, 4 and 5 tell us, "Surely he hath borne our griefs and carried our sorrows. Yet we did esteem him stricken, smitten of God, and afflicted. But he was wounded for our transgressions. He was bruised for our iniquities. The chastisement of our peace was upon him, and with his stripes we are healed."

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Jesus said, "If ye abide in me, and my words abide in you, ye shall ask what ye will, and it shall be done unto you." John 15:7.

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1: 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That's Salisbury like the steak, SalisBury, KarenSalisbury.org.